0: Her home base is San Francisco, but I'm not sure how much time she actually spends there. When Sarah stopped by the NPR booth on Wednesday, I asked her to walk me through what might happen during a typical month.
1: I have 41 weeks of concerts. Two of them are in San Francisco, so that means I'm traveling for 39 weeks, which makes for some really busy months. This past month, I flew directly from Chicago to Rome for 2.5 days to do a concert, flew directly to LA to do a Disney premiere, and then after the premiere, flew out at 6 a.m. to get to San Francisco at 7:30 to get to a 10 o'clock rehearsal of West Side Story. So that's a little unusually busy, but it's not so outside of the norm. So I'm tired all the time.
0: Yeah. Well, travel can certainly take its toll, and I imagine there are certain weeks where your body just wants more of a rest. How do you take care of yourself?
1: I do Vipassana meditation, which I have for 17 years now, so that helps. I am religious about eating well, yogurt and salads and fruit and protein, and about exercising, getting movement in every day. That might sound antithetical to resting, but actually having a routine that supports you physically and psychologically and spiritually, I think is really important.
0: And you have a dog you travel with sometimes,
1: correct? I do. Lieutenant Benjamin Franklin Pinkerton. He's here. He's 12. He's an old man, but he loves to travel still.
0: And I assume he's a part of your support package, too.
1: Yes. He is the one face I know will greet me in the morning and remind me that I'm still human.
0: Tell me about John Williams. Have you met him?
1: I have met him. I did a concert in Miami with the New World Symphony. It was a gala honoring John, and I was there doing a segment of Raiders of the Lost Ark. So I was conducting John Williams for John Williams at a John Williams gala, and it was really meta. And he was just absolutely lovely, and I adored working with him.
0: Yeah. Can you say more about his personality?
1: I've seen instances in which he's very insistent and stern, and he knows what he wants in his music, but the side he showed me was lovely to all humans. And I think that sense of humanity comes across in his music.
0: Director Steven Spielberg has said if you watch a scene from one of his movies without any music, and then you watch the same scene again with music, you realize how much John Williams adds to the storytelling. George Lucas, producer, says Star Wars wouldn't be Star Wars without John Williams' music. What would you add to those comments?
1: I would just bring up the story about the end of E.T. when Spielberg let John just play that entire 10-minute sequence of Elliot in the bicycle. And he cut the movie to the music, not the other way around, which is so unusual. It's the emotional core of what happens, and it really draws us in a nonverbal way where we're made to feel things that we never thought we could feel. And that is what I think John adds to all of these incredible films.

That was conductor Sarah Hicks, and she will be on stage in just a moment to conduct a program billed as Legend of the Cinema, John Williams' greatest scores. And, by the way, we'll come back to E.T. a little later. Tonight's program is divided into seven sections. Sarah will provide comments for each one, so I'll kind of get out of the way once we get going. In the first half of the concert, the music is from 1941, Schindler's List, Memoirs of a Geisha, The Witches of Eastwick, Close Encounters of the Third Kind, and Star Wars: The Phantom Menace. First piece is the only one that was not composed for the movies. It's the fanfare and theme that John Williams wrote for the 1984 Olympic Games held in Los Angeles that year. At the time, he admitted that he was not an avid sports fan and had never been to the Olympics, but like many of us, he watched the games on television. A wonderful thing about the Olympics is that young athletes strain their guts to find and produce their best efforts, he told the New York Times. The human spirit, stretching to prove itself, is also typical of what musicians attempt to achieve in a symphonic effort. It is difficult to describe how I feel about these athletes and their performances without sounding pretentious, but their struggle ennobles all of us. I hope I express that in this piece. Here's Sarah Hicks, the Minnesota Orchestra, and John Williams' Olympic fanfare and theme.

Thank you so much. Good evening, everyone. Welcome to Orchestra Hall. I am Sarah Hicks. I'm thrilled to be here with the incredible musicians of your Minnesota Orchestra.

most glorious music, movie music ever written, but as music by itself, that is extraordinary, that stands on its own without the context of the films they were written for. So tonight, as we take a journey through some of his greatest scores, I hope to sort of pull back the curtain and talk about the ways in which John's music both is really interwoven with the films that he wrote them for, but also how they stand alone as great pieces of music. So now we move on to two selections from two Steven Spielberg films, one from 1979 and one from 1993. They couldn't be more different. Screwball war comedy are not three words that you usually hear together, but that describes 1941. It was a rare miss for Spielberg. It got panned, it didn't do well at the box office, but it yields this wonderful march, which is one of John's favorite of his own works. And then on the opposite end of the spectrum, we have one of Spielberg's great cinematic masterpieces, Schindler's List, from which we hear this beautiful, melancholy theme that really does so much to support the pathos and the poignancy of the film. But even if you didn't know what the film was about, this melody really tugs at your heart. It's a great melody. So we have the march from 1941 and then the theme from Schindler's List.

0: The theme from Schindler's List by John Williams, with that poignant violin solo played by tonight's concertmaster, Alan Snow. We are live at Orchestra Hall with the Minnesota Orchestra on your classical NPR.
1: Alan Snow,

It was too early in the program to start crying, wasn't it? But I did. I have to pace myself, but that's such a beautiful tune. We're turning now to films, two films that are centered around female leads. When we think about John's music, we often think about these big sweeping scores with these brilliant brass moments. But for me, some of his most interesting music is more character driven. As you heard in this theme from Schindler's List, he has a really deft touch at creating these really eloquent and simple melodies that really capture these more intimate character-driven movies, like the 2005's Memoirs of a Geisha, where Williams really combines this Eastern aesthetic with Western symphonic music to create something that it just feels right, it feels inevitable. And then, very different from that in spirit, we have the playfully macabre Devil's Dance from The Witches of Eastwick, which I think perfectly captures this sort of gothic, comedic spirit of this 1987 movie. It's a great romp. It stars Jack Nicholson, Cher, Susan Sarandon, and Michelle Pfeiffer. Has anyone seen it? Okay. Even if you haven't seen it, you should see it. It's a fun romp. However, even if you haven't seen it, you will be immediately drawn in by this music. From the first notes, you are enthralled by the devilish whimsy of this incredibly brilliant orchestral showcase. So now we have for you two themes. We have Sayuri's theme from Memoirs of a Geisha, and then Devil's Dance from The Witches of Eastwick.

That's a fun one, right? Oh, it's so great. Devil's Dance. So the partnership and friendship between John Williams and Steven Spielberg has spanned over 50 years and over 30 films, and has just created some of the most iconic film scores of all time, including Close Encounters of the Third Kind, which is Spielberg's first real sci-fi movie. So John and Steven spent a lot of time figuring out what to do with this music, because this entire movie is really sort of centered around a five-note musical phrase, and that is the music used by the scientists, the humans, to try to communicate with these mysterious visitors from outer space. And here is the familiar five-note melody. We're going to have you play this on the oboe. Familiar to some of you. Okay. So if you saw the movie, you might remember that there were hand gestures that went along with that. So those were not created for the movie. They're actually part of a system called the Kodály method. It's from the Hungarian composer Zoltán Kodály, who used this system to teach young children music. So the gestures are, we're actually going to have you play that again. So it's, the first note is flat, tilt, fist, fist, it's an octave, and then palm inward. So I want to teach you this so you feel like you've learned something today. Always good, right? So I have my left hand, you take your left, my left, your right. So here we go. First note is flat, tilt, fist, fist, palm inward. And one last time, a little faster, ready, and. Fantastic. Now you can go home and communicate with space aliens. You're all set. All set. This is one of John's most avant-garde scores. It uses a lot of extended instrumental techniques. It's aleatoric, it's atonal, it's a lot of A things. But it really is based on just those five notes. It is such an incredible world unto itself. It really is a symphonic tone poem that holds as a work of art. In fact, I programmed it in not movie music concerts, but in classical concerts. That's how much it really holds on its own. And then after that, we have this, after the harmonious meeting of human and alien, we have a discordant clash. We all have different feelings about the Star Wars reboot in the early aughts. I know there are a lot of feelings. Especially Phantom Menace, Episode 1. Maybe not the best Star Wars film, but I think we would all agree that it has some of the greatest music that John wrote. This piece that we're going to play makes only a brief appearance in The Phantom Menace, but it has become sort of emblematic of that entire prequel trilogy. We end the first half with the momentous Duel of the Fates.

0: That was Duel of the Fates from Star Wars, The Phantom Menace. Sarah Hicks led the Minnesota Orchestra in a program that pays tribute to the legacy of John Williams, a live broadcast on your classical NPR. Before that, a symphonic suite drawn from Close Encounters of the Third Kind, much of the music built on a five-note theme. Star Wars The Phantom Menace was written and directed by George Lucas, who famously said Star Wars would not be Star Wars without John Williams' music. The movie released in 1999, it was a huge success at the box office, breaking numerous records. We are in movie mode tonight with the Minnesota Orchestra presenting a program made up entirely of music by John Williams. This is the second of three performances. The last one is tomorrow night at 7. And it's right here at Orchestra Hall. Still to come, music from two more Star Wars movies, Raiders of the Lost Ark, E.T., Superman, The Patriot, and Harry Potter and the Sorcerer's Stone. I was at Orchestra Hall on Wednesday afternoon to check in with a few members of the Minnesota Orchestra. I was curious to know about their introduction to John Williams and about how he writes for their instruments. In just a moment, you'll hear from Principal Trombone Doug Wright, Principal Harp Cheryl Losey-Fader, and tonight's Concertmaster Alan Snow. After I spoke with them, conductor Sarah Hicks gave me the abbreviated version of how she's become a world-renowned movie music specialist and why she believes this kind of music belongs in the concert hall. I'm Melissa Owsley with recording engineer Michael Osborne and producer John Kuntz. Those conversations are on the way in a minute. NPR's live broadcast of the Minnesota Orchestra is made possible by the Minnesota Legacy Amendments Arts and Cultural Heritage Fund and is a production of Your Classical NPR.
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1: Mostly clear tonight with lows near 67 degrees.
0: Early Wednesday afternoon, I had the chance to sit down with harpist Cheryl Losey-Fader, violinist Alan Snow, and trombonist Douglas Wright. Doug joined the orchestra in 1995. He earned his undergraduate degree at the New England Conservatory in Boston and his master's from Boston University. For 5 years, starting in 1990, Doug played under John Williams in the Boston Pops. I asked him what stood out about that experience.
4: It was a tremendous time for me. I was still in school, actually, when I started and just out of school. So it was an incredible learning experience for me to get to play with such a famous and consummate musician as John Williams. And whether we were playing his music, which was all tremendous fun, or jazz tunes, or even, you know, light classics that we did in Boston Pops, it was a tremendous experience top to bottom.
0: He became conductor of the Boston Pops before you got there in 1980, and he followed Arthur Fiedler, who was there for about 50 years. And my understanding is that when John Williams introduced the idea of playing movie music, he got some pushback to the point that he almost quit his job. Were you aware of that when you were there?
4: I was aware of it just kind of tangentially. All of that went down before I started playing there. You know, by the time I started playing there, he seemed incredibly pleased to be there, and the orchestra seemed very pleased to be working with him, so it was a pretty happy situation by the time I started.
0: Yeah, and it turned out to be a pretty good idea.
4: Right. Really good idea. Outstanding idea, actually.
0: Cheryl, when the harp shows up in John Williams' music, it often has this sort of magical effect. Do you have one or two favorite John Williams scores?
5: I think one of the things that John Williams does with the harp that's very unique is that he gives us a chance to have the melody occasionally. Very often the harp is used to create a beautiful atmosphere, like you said. You know, glissandos are accompanying a melody line in the woodwinds, for example. But there are a couple just stunning solos that John Williams wrote for the harp where we get to have the accompaniment and the melody. I think my favorite one is in Harry Potter, actually, in the first Harry Potter movie. He wrote this probably 3-minute long solo for harp called Fluffy's Harp. And it's beautiful. It's just magical. The harp has a beautiful melody. It's challenging, but idiomatic, and just sets such a really unique atmosphere in the movie.

0: Alan Snow, I feel like the strings are often the unsung heroes of movie music because you have so many more notes in other sections of the orchestra, but you don't always get that much attention. Tell me about the stamina, the endurance you need when it comes to playing a film score.
1: Sure. Well, I didn't know we were unsung, and now I'm outraged.
0: Oh.
1: I assumed we were very sung. But yeah, John Williams does love us or hate us, however you interpret it. We often play the role of the wind in many scores, which means a lot of very fast scales. You hear this all over the place in Harry Potter.

0: But, you know, I would say that there is a great payoff for us still, because through all this passage work we have to learn and all these super fast scales, we almost always get a great melody at some point in every score of his, whether it's E.T. or Star Wars or any of them, really.
1: Doug, are there many special moments for low brass in John Williams' music?
2: There's a ton of them. We start the Raiders March. In fact, that was one of the very first things I ever played with the Pops, was I got to play the Raiders March with him conducting. That dum, the good dum. I mean, people know that in the first measure.

a lot of his writing is very, very difficult, very challenging, but it's all playable, and it all works very well, and he knows the sound that the instrument makes at its best, and he knows how to write for it, and it's wonderful.

0: Cheryl, do you have an early memory of hearing John Williams' music?
1: I think the first score that I remember really making a mark on me was actually Schindler's List, which is kind of a heavy one, but I think my parents were kind of into it or drawn to it or something when I was really young. And so I remember them getting a CD of the soundtrack. And, you know, long before I saw the movie, I heard the music. But I remember listening to that and just really feeling affected emotionally by it and not fully understanding the story behind it, but knowing that it was something heart-wrenching and profound and like feeling that even as a child.

0: Alan, of course, you get the famous theme from Schindler's List in this program, which I guess Spielberg suggested that they hire Itzhak Perlman to play it when the movie was being made. Did you listen to that recording?
1: Oh, I listened to it so much. Perlman was the first violinist I ever loved. I was 12 or 13, and I had already heard like everything Perlman had done, but I didn't know this Schindler's List recording, and I heard it, and I was just completely transfixed by it. I actually asked my teacher if I could learn the theme from Schindler's List, which I never asked him if I could play anything else. And he said, sure. And I learned it. I remember practicing that piece more than any of the other stuff I was supposed to be practicing. My concerto, my Bach, my scales, none of that got any attention. But the Schindler's List got a ton of attention.
0: Alan, before we started this conversation with the microphones on, you mentioned how much you love E.T. Is that right?
1: I do. I love that score. And I remember watching it as a kid, and I rewatched it for the first time as an adult a couple years ago. And, you know, I remember that melody so well, and I had played it a couple times in concerts like this where we celebrate John Williams, and that famous melody, that... Oh,

0: And I didn't realize until I rewatched the movie that this incredible melody only happens twice, and it happens only when they take flight on the bikes. And when I watched that, I almost cried. I mean, it's just so inspiring, and it's like, that is how you capitalize on a moment in a movie, and that's like the power of the music and what it can do for a movie.
1: Alan Snow, Cheryl Losey-Fader, and Douglas Wright, thank you so much for playing and for your time today.
2: Thank you.
0: You're welcome.

0: Doug Wright has been principal trombone of the Minnesota Orchestra for 31 years. Cheryl Losey-Fader came on board as principal harp in 2024, and violinist Alan Snow in the position of associate concertmaster in 2022. He's in the concertmaster chair tonight for this program honoring the legacy of composer John Williams. I'm Melissa Owsley with a live broadcast from Orchestra Hall in Minneapolis on your classical NPR. You'll also hear music from E.T., the flying theme that Alan just mentioned. That's coming up during the second half. It's paired with the love theme from Superman in a section called Flights of Fancy. And then music from two different Star Wars movies, Harry's Wondrous World from Harry Potter and the Sorcerer's Stone, the theme from The Patriot, a movie set during the American Revolution and starring Mel Gibson, and The Raiders March from Raiders of the Lost Ark. Now, as I'm sure you've noticed, tonight's conductor Sarah Hicks knows a lot about film music. She has developed a skill set that few people possess. I mean, think about it. When you're conducting a live orchestra in the soundtrack of a movie the audience is watching, there's no room for error. Once the show gets started, you've got to keep the orchestra in sync with what's on the screen. Sarah's life in music started at the piano. She told me she was in her teens and playing a lot of difficult music when she began to experience physical discomfort.
1: Yeah, I injured myself in my late teens. I have really small hands, and big repertoire was not suitable to my physical setup, and so I got chronic tendinitis and stretched out my tendons, and it was just painful, and it became clear to me that this was not a path I could follow. So I was injured and in my room crying, this is my story, and my dad came in and said, you can still hold a stick, and that's the story I've told for 30 years, because it is true, and that's when I started conducting.
0: So you end up at Harvard University, mm-hmm. and what was your major when you went there?
1: Composition. Because there was no performance major there at the time, so I got my comp degree. I don't really use it anymore except to arrange, but it seemed like the best thing to do there.
0: You must have had some skills to be accepted as a composition major.
1: I suppose so. I was accepted as a student, so, okay. You know, I did pretty well in all the other topics too, but mm-hmm. Yeah. It was a great time. I loved being there.
0: And then after that, you went to Curtis to get
1: my conducting degree, artist diploma.
0: So at what point did this whole concept of movie music come into your life?
1: Here in Minnesota, actually, in 2009, I think, is the first movie I did. It was Psycho. And you realize when you've walked into a room where you're utterly comfortable, and for me, it was doing live to film. It requires a certain brain wiring and just not just a love for films and music, but just the ability to line so many elements up and still let it breathe. And it just feels really natural to me. So I think some people have a hard time technically, but for me, it felt really easy from the get-go.
0: Were you a movie lover as a kid?
1: I was. I loved all movies. I remember seeing Fantasia when it came back out in the late 70s or early 80s. That was one of my great memories of being in the theater and seeing Mickey do Sorcerer's Apprentice. So like from very early on, movies and movie music was always a part of my life.
0: For so many people, movie music is an introduction to the sound of an orchestra. And over the last few decades, orchestras like this one have also figured out that it's a great audience builder. A lot of orchestras are now programming live performances of movie soundtracks, and from what I can tell, it's a huge hit at the box office. Is that correct?
1: It's correct everywhere, because I do take programs like this across North America and beyond. So it really is... It is a huge financial boon to orchestras, but I will also say that it doesn't relegate artistry to some sort of secondary tier, because John Williams' music is concert music. It stands on its own, and that's part of what I'll be talking about during this concert.
0: When you first started here about 20 years ago, I think, is that the right number?
1: Yes, 20 years ago.
0: Congratulations.
1: Thank you. It's a long time.
0: Was there some resistance to this idea of doing movie music?
1: Perhaps there was, but I think this orchestra, more than many, accepted or was really cognizant of where the world was moving. And I think it helps to have someone to helm those kinds of concerts who is really committed to that art form, which I am. So I bring enthusiasm and knowledge and a passion for it and an understanding that it is an important part of our culture. And to your point, it is how people are introduced to symphonic music. This is an entry point, and we have to give it its due and to present it with really high standards. And I really believe in that.
0: Well, Sarah Hicks, thank you for carving out some of your time today for your 20 years of work with the Minnesota Orchestra. We're really fortunate to have you.
1: I love being here, so thank you.

That comes from a 1999 biographical drama film based on Frank McCourt's memoir called Angela's Ashes. John Williams wrote that music, played there by a studio orchestra. We are live at Orchestra Hall in downtown Minneapolis, celebrating the legacy of movie composer John Williams. Minnesota Orchestra is performing 7 soundtracks next season. That includes one of the Harry Potter movies, Star Wars, Return of the Jedi, and Home Alone. So that's all John Williams. Also on tap next season, Alfred Hitchcock's Vertigo. Bernard Herrmann wrote the music for that. How to Train Your Dragon, A Charlie Brown Christmas, and Amadeus. John Williams, born in 1932, he grew up in New York City, where his dad was a member of the CBS Radio Orchestra. When John was a kid, he would observe many of his dad's rehearsals sitting in the back of the orchestra. I think of him as a giant sponge with ears.

Well, we ended with Star Wars, so I thought we would begin with Star Wars again. I was going to tell you a story about Duel of the Fates before we left. There was a video, a music video made of Duel of the Fates with the London Symphony Orchestra. It made MTV's TRL for 11 weeks in a row. So remember TRL? Good times. In any case, that was music from the Force Awakens. That's Star Wars episode number 7. That's the March of the Resistance. John at his best, I think. Battles yet to be fought. So we're going to stay with that battle theme now. This is, it's sort of this fife and drum style of, it mimics the fife and drum style military pageantry of colonial times. It's from the Revolutionary War. John is writing really Americana here, really leaning into that Americana, but also using one of his most effective musical tropes. He has a fast-moving figure, in this case, the woodwinds, over a slower-moving theme in the brass and the strings. And what that creates is a sense of sort of soaring movement and groundedness, where there's always momentum, but it also feels very steady. It's really quite wonderful. Here's music from The Patriot.

Thank you so much. I feel very fortunate. Over the course of a year, I see over 26 orchestras this year, but I am always the most happy to come back here on this stage. We are so fortunate to have this incredible group of musicians serving this community. Please, a hand for your Minnesota Orchestra.

So we had music from The Patriot, Soaring and Steady at the same time. John has been tasked to write a lot of music that soars in flight, and that's what we have in our next two selections. The first is a quite famous flying scene. Superman is carrying Lois Lane over the Metropolis skyline, a 1978 film Superman. Legend has it that during the scoring session, while they were recording the score, Williams's music so touched the director, Richard Bonner, that he just burst out, "Genius! Amazing!" Which is really nice, except that it was during a live scoring session, so they couldn't use that that take. But eventually they got it. So we'll hear that, and after that we have flying music that I don't think needs no introduction from E.T., this wonderful flying music. It's so iconic, it's so John. Of course, the story is that in the case of the end of E.T., Spielberg cut the film to the music and not the music to the film. That's how important that music is in that scene. So we have two flying selections, the love theme from Superman and the flying theme from E.T.

That's a banger, isn't it? Yesterday we had someone in the front row who was weeping through all of that. It's so touching, you know. It's so attached to memories, all of these incredible, incredible pieces of music. Well, you know, Superman as a superhero had his superpowers. He could fly, but, you know, heroes come in all shapes and sizes. Our next two selections, we meet two very unlikely heroes. One is a professor turned adventurer with his signature fedora hat. The other is an orphan with a lightning-shaped scar who learns of his own wizardry on his 11th birthday. Harry's Wondrous World has a tune that's unmistakably hopeful. For me, it really captures Harry. He's young, he's brave, he's loyal, and he is just open to the wonder of the world that has really appeared before him. And this music really does. It defines and creates that world and invites us into it. My mother, who has never seen a Harry Potter movie, nevertheless is obsessed with this soundtrack, because she loves the music, and if that doesn't speak to how powerful that music is on its own, I don't know what does. But before that, we have a tune that captures both, well, the golden age of Hollywood and the rakish charm of Indiana Jones. Here is the Raiders March.

Thank you so much. So we've come to the end of our evening, and we're really hoping that you had a good time. Did you have a good time? We have had an amazing time playing for you. It's so much fun. It's so gratifying to play this music, John's music. There's so much to dig into. There's so many interesting technical challenges to negotiate, and it has such a really authentic emotional payoff for us that we really like playing this music just as music. And as I keep saying throughout this evening, I think it really comes back to this. This is why John's music is so a part of our culture. It's in the soundtrack of our lives. I mean, we like movies, yes, and we like movie music, sure. But what we really love is music, art that speaks to us directly. It moves us. It helps us feel things that we never thought we'd feel before. It helps us see the world in a different way. And that kind of experience helps us understand ourselves and each other. And that is the power of great music. That is the power of John Williams' music. So I'm so glad that you got to be a part of that tonight. We are so glad that you're here being a part of this amazing thing that is live music. We do not make music for ourselves. We make it for you. So you are a huge part of this experience. Thank you for supporting live music. We have one more for you. It is a true heroic homecoming from one of John's most famous scores. Here is the throne room and end title from Star Wars Episode IV, A New Hope.

That was Throne Room, an end title from the 1977 movie Star Wars, which was later retitled Star Wars Episode IV, A New Hope. Sarah Hicks led the Minnesota Orchestra in a live broadcast on Your Classical NPR. The movie, written and directed by George Lucas, who originally hired John Williams as a music consultant and showed him a collection of existing orchestral pieces he had in mind for the soundtrack. Fortunately, John Williams persuaded George Lucas to consider having him compose an original score, and so he did. One more piece, an encore.

0: That was, of course, the Imperial March, sometimes referred to as Darth Vader's theme. John Williams wrote it for Star Wars, The Empire Strikes Back. An encore tonight from the Minnesota Orchestra, led by Sarah Hicks, in this live broadcast from Orchestra Hall on your classical NPR. Sarah jogging back up to the podium to turn to the orchestra and thank the percussion section. They had a lot going on tonight. Now she's moving over to the trumpets and low brass. The horns, of course, always busy in movie music, especially by John Williams. Woodwinds as well, they're taking a bow. The oboes, flutes, clarinets, bassoons. Harp, Cheryl Lozie Fader. And of course, all the strings, including concertmaster Alan Snow, who gets his own bow. You've spent the last couple of hours in the company of John Williams with his music from more than a dozen films. And we stepped out of his movie music for just a few minutes at the top of the show with a fanfare and theme that he wrote for the 1984 Olympic Games held in Los Angeles. Enthusiastic audience here at Orchestra Hall in Minneapolis. If you're wishing, gosh, I'd like to hear this live. Well, there's one more performance, and it's tomorrow night at 7 o'clock. Sarah is back out asking the orchestra to stand and everyone take a bow. The recording engineer for tonight's live broadcast was Michael Osborne. The producer was John Kuntz. Thanks also to Alexandra Robinson. She set up our interviews with Sarah Hicks, Douglas Wright, Cheryl Lozie Fader, and Alan Snow. We are back in a week when mandolinist, singer, songwriter, composer Chris Thiele presents an autobiographical piece he calls Attention, a song cycle for extroverted mandolinist and orchestra. That's the second half of the program. The first half includes music by Duke Ellington, Caroline Shaw, and Samuel Barber. That's next Friday night at 8, right here on your classical NPR. I'm Melissa Owsley. Thank you so much for being along tonight. NPR's live broadcast of the Minnesota Orchestra was made possible by the Minnesota Legacy Amendments Arts and Cultural Heritage Fund and is a production of your classical NPR.
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1: Mostly clear skies tonight with lows near 67 degrees. Up next, here is In the Blue Mountains.

Sarah Aimée Smisseth performing E Trollhalum from In the Blue Mountains by Athika Backer Grøndahl, one of the cornerstones of Norwegian classical music. The British keyboardist and composer Tony Banks is one of the founding members of the legendary rock group Genesis. You might be surprised to know he's released 3 classical albums. Here's his piece, Ebb and Flow, performed by the Czech National Symphony Orchestra.

Ebb and Flow by Tony Banks. The Gordian knot is a complex or unsolvable problem, as of course you know. It came from Alexander the Great, who marched his army into the Phrygian capital of Gordium. So when he arrives in the city, he comes upon an ancient wagon. Its yoke is tied with unloosable knots. Can't untie them. Legend has it that whoever can untie them will become ruler of Asia. Politics were pretty different back then. So, Alexander declares it matters not how they are loosed. I don't think he intended the pun. He pulls out his sword and slices right through it. The modern-day version of this, of course, is in Raiders of the Lost Ark, when Indiana Jones is facing the swordsman who does all the fancy tricks, and Jones just pulls out his gun and shoots him. Anyway, it worked out for Alexander. He conquered Asia soon thereafter. Here is the air from More Gordian Knots by the English composer Guy Wolfenden.

0: 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We're off to the Cevin Mountains in 60 seconds.
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0: 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Vincent Dandy was walking in the Cevin Mountains, as you do, taking the French mountain air, when he heard a folk song coming from the nearby town of Perrières. So it could truly be said the music was a mountain air as well. He based this piece on it, Symphony on a French Mountain Air.

0: 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The Spanish Open, coming up next.
1: Hi, I'm Julia Macher. There's still time for you to join me in Italy this October for a feast of the senses. Our first stop is the Italian food capital, Bologna. Then we'll walk in the footsteps of Verdi, Puccini, and Rossini. We'll explore the masterworks by Da Vinci, Michelangelo, and Botticelli. We'll also relish the romance of Italy's Lake District. And did I mention music? 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
0: Tune in at noon on Sunday for From the Top, a program celebrating the talents of young classically trained musicians. This week, your guest host, Orly Shaham, meets the students of the Walnut Hills School for the Arts in Natick, Mass., celebrating 50 years as an arts high school. You'll hear performances of Ravel, Rachmaninoff, Schubert, and more. It's all happening Sunday at noon, right here on your classical Minnesota Public Radio. Originally from California, now residing in Valencia, Spain, which has always been my plan as well. Here is composer Belinda Reynolds with a piece called Open.

The Friction Quartet, performing Open by Belinda Reynolds. This is your classical Minnesota Public Radio, 99.5 KSJN, Minneapolis, St. Paul, bringing music to life with member support. Finally got out for a run today. I'm not one of those folks who are born to run. You know, my favorite part is when it's over. It just feels so great when it's over. I realized that's a lot like going through the winter. A big reason you sign up for winter is the contrast. It makes the summer feel so great when it finally shows up. Well, it's here now. An extreme heat warning is in effect from noon tomorrow to 6 a.m. on Monday. Mostly cloudy skies tonight, lows in the upper 60s. Sunny tomorrow, and the heat takes off. Highs in the mid-90s.

I'm bad at art museums. I know, it's me. Everybody else loves them. For some reason, they make me sleepy. Maybe all my art appreciation neurons got assigned to music instead, I don't know. But it's rare I find a piece of art that really transfixes me. At the San Francisco Museum of Modern Art, there's a chalk drawing of a mother and child by Sargent Claude Johnson that is simply transfixing. She's looking right at you, and her look just stops you in your tracks. William Grant still liked it too. He wrote this music for it. Mother and Child, coming up.

It's Michael Landrum performing Dreams of Love No. 3 by Franz Liszt. Can't decide if that was a troubled dream or a peaceful dream. Probably some of both, right? It ended peacefully. Whatever it was gorgeous. Here's music from Canadian composer Neil McKay, born in British Columbia. He taught music composition at the University of Hawaii for 20 years. I could get behind that. It's Howard Hanson leading the Eastman Rochester Symphony Orchestra. This is called Larghetto.

The Larghetto by Neil McKay. Here's the wonderful vocal ensemble Vaches 8 performing Sing Gently by Eric Whitaker.

0: Faches 8, accompanied by pianist Christopher Glynn. Sing Gently, by Eric Whitaker. Mother and Child, coming up next.
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0: Programming is supported by the singers and conductor Matthew Culleton, launching their 23rd concert season this fall with the music of Morten Lauridsen and Caroline Shaw. More info at singersmca.org. Tomorrow morning at 10, don't miss Saturday Cinema with special guest host Liz Lyon. It's 2 full hours of your favorite film music. She's got a full slate of great pieces picked out for you. Howard Shore, Alexandre Desplat. If you ever find yourself in the San Francisco Museum of Modern Art, please do yourself this favor. Take a moment to find a chalk drawing from 1932 by Sargent Claude Johnson, called Mother and Child. If you have no plans to be in San Fran, you can use the internet. It's okay. But it's such a beautiful picture. There's a little boy hugging his mom's knees while she's sitting, looking right at you over the top of his head, with her head sort of tilted to the side. It's so moving. And you don't quite know why, which is the power of great art, right? Composer William Grant Still liked it too. Liked it so much, he wrote part of a musical suite for it 20 years later. It's the second movement of his 1943 suite for violin and piano, arranged here for cello and piano. It's Mother and Child.

Violinist Rachel Barton Pine and pianist Matthew Hagel. The Suite for Violin and Piano, Mother and Child, the Second Movement, by William Grant Still. Well, I just love me some Carlos Simon, and I hope you do too. Here's some music of his that was commissioned by the Sphinx Organization and the University of Michigan Symphony Orchestra called Tales, a Folklore Symphony.

0: Janandria Noseda, leading the National Symphony Orchestra, Tales of Folklore Symphony by Carlos Simon. Some John Muir music coming up next.
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0: 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This week, guest host Orly Shaham meets the students of the Walnut Hills School for the Arts in Natick, Mass., celebrating 50 years as an arts high school. You'll hear performances of Ravel, Rachmaninoff, Schubert, and more. Sunday at noon, it's all happening right here on Your Classical Minnesota Public Radio. The great naturalist, geologist, botanist, inventor, and all-around Renaissance man, John Muir, wrote often of a shining river flowing in the canyons of rugged North American landscapes. That phrase inspired composer Schaefer Mahoney to write this next piece. And as you listen, Mahoney wants you to imagine a single snowflake falling through the sky, becoming a droplet, joined by other droplets, a billion or so, eventually becoming a river in the Sierra Madres that plunges over a steep cliff into a dark and mysterious pool with only the rippling memory of the transformative journey from sky to earth. So just get ready to do all that. Here's his piece, Shining River.

duo Damiana performing Shining River by Schaefer Mahoney. 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The weekend is coming in hot. Extreme heat warning is in effect from noon tomorrow to 6 a.m. on Monday. Mostly cloudy skies tonight, lows in the upper 60s, mostly sunny tomorrow, highs in the mid-90s. Clouding up tomorrow night, lows in the mid-70s. Mostly sunny on Sunday, highs back up in the mid-90s, and then some rain moves in. Blessed rain. 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

We start our lives out by imitating others. And if you're an artist, your early work is the same way. It's mostly a product of your influences. And then you find your voice, you see where it takes you, and your art becomes unique. But if you're Philip Glass, you start off original. You skip the whole imitation thing. You just jump right in. Maybe that's why he went the other direction for this, his latest string quartet. He got more conservative. He was imitating the great string quartets of the past. He'd already conquered the future. It's Pure Glass coming up this hour. Here's Catherine Stott, often seen on stage alongside Yo-Yo Ma. They made an album together in 2015. She's flying solo here, performing the impromptu number 4 by the foremost French composer of his generation, Gabriel Fauré.

You know those moments when you realize you know something you didn't think you knew? It was just buried way down deep in your subconscious. That happened to Rayfon Williams a handful of times when he first heard Wagner, when he visited Stonehenge, when he saw a certain painting by Michelangelo, and when he heard this folk tune based on the story from the Gospel of St. Luke about the rich man and Lazarus. He had this sort of recognition moment. He wrote his own versions of it. Here's the Bournemouth Sinfonietta performing five variants of Dives and Lazarus.

It's Richard Stout leading the Bournemouth Sinfonietta, five variants of Dives and Lazarus by Rayfawn Williams, a folk tune based on the story from the Gospel of St. Luke about the rich man and Lazarus. 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Here's a piece by American composer Meredith Monk called Passing.

0: the vocalists Joanna Lynn Jacobs, Allison Sniffen, Katie Geisinger, Ellen Fisher, and Meredith Monk, a piece by Monk called Passing. Pure Glass, coming up.
1: 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I'm Steve Seal. 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
0: And just to get you warmed up for SymphonyCast, you can tune in just beforehand at noon on Sunday for From the Top, a program celebrating the talents of young classically trained musicians. This week's special guest host Aurélie Chaham meets the students of the Walnut Hill School for the Arts in Natick, Mass., celebrating 50 years as an arts high school. You'll hear Ravel, Rachmaninoff, Schubert, and more. Sunday at noon, right here on your classical NPR. If you're going to be an artist, you're going to start out imitating. Your early efforts are generally pretty derivative. It happens to everybody, with the possible exception of Philip Glass. If you're Philip Glass, you start off original. What's funny about that is that in this next string quartet, his fifth and latest, it's almost like Glass went the other direction. He got more conservative, more traditional. He was imitating these great string quartets of the past, probably because he'd already conquered the future. But future or past, it's all Glass.

The Smith Quartet, performing the String Quartet No. 5 by a living legend, the great Philip Glass. I say it's a fine time to spend a summer night on the river. And if you just happen to be doing so, here's the perfect soundtrack for that. It's called Summer Night on the River.

Summer Night on the River by Frederick Delius. 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Finally got up for a run today. I'm not one of those folks who are born to run. You know, like my favorite part is when it's over. It just feels so great to be done. You feel amazing when you stop. I realized today that's a lot like going through the wintertime. A big reason that you sign up for winter is the contrast. It makes the summer feel so great when it finally shows up, when the winter's done. Well, the summer is here now. An extreme heat warning is in effect from noon tomorrow to 6 a.m. on Monday. Mostly cloudy skies tonight, lows in the upper 60s. Mostly sunny tomorrow, and the heat takes off. Highs in the mid-90s. I'm Jake Armerding, wishing you a lovely evening.

He would eventually become known as one of Italy's great opera composers. But before any of that, Amilcare Ponchielli's first real job was as a bandmaster, where he wrote and arranged well over 200 works for wind band. And tucked into that catalog is something nobody ever attempted before. In 1872, Ponchielli wrote the first concerto ever composed for the euphonium. It's a work that already hints at the operatic voice to come, full of singing lines and real virtuosic flair. Proof that a so-called supporting instrument can absolutely hold center stage. Performing it, euphonium player Roland Frocher, joined by the Mecklenburg Staatskapelle Schwerin. I'm Melanie Renata. I'm so glad you're here. 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
1: 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The Silk Road was a network of trade routes, a place to trade objects and ideas. Cellist Yo-Yo Ma established the nonprofit Silk Road Project as a way to promote artistic exchange and collaboration, and here he joins the Silk Road Ensemble for a piece by Zhao Zhiping. It's called Distant Green Valley.

the Silk Road Ensemble with their founder, cellist Yo-Yo Ma, performing Distant Green Valley by Zhao Zhiping. I'm Melanie Renata. This is Music Through the Night. And like many artists of the Romantic era, composer Zdeněk Fibich had a passion for creating a mood. And his first symphony does just that. However, it was first published for piano four hands around 1883. It had to wait until 1960 for its orchestral arrangement. It's shared with you here by the Detroit Symphony.

So there was absolutely no program written for that first symphony, which, you know, is kind of nice because it allows you to assign whatever mood, whatever images you please to it. Zdeněk Fibich's first symphony in F major, his opus 17, Neeme Järvi at the podium, conducting the Detroit Symphony Orchestra. It is 1 minute before 1 a.m. You're listening to Your Classical, Minnesota Public Radio, 99.5 KSJN, Minneapolis, St. Paul, bringing music to life with member support. 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Expect sunshine and mid-90s for your Saturday. Get weather details at the Updraft blog, nprnews.org. And as you settle further into the dark of the night, the moon, a waning gibbous, slowly filling, the weekend just beginning. The magic of the harp with an orchestral boost to fit the mood. Coming up in the next hour.

Composing a symphony does not sound simple. Yet somehow it seemed to come naturally to British composer Benjamin Britten. By the time he was 14, he'd already composed more than 100 pieces of music, mostly songs and solo piano works. But all of that was clearly a warm-up as he progressed through the Royal College of Music and eventually composed this. It's a symphony that he humbly called his, quote, simple symphony. And it's on the way. I'm Melanie Renata. I'm so glad you're here. This is Music Through the Night.

This hour of music begins with something cool and clear. Mozart's very skillful and simply pleasant 10th piano sonata in C major. Here's pianist Alicia de la Rocha.

0: Alicia de la Rocha, sharing the happy trill of Mozart's 10th Piano Sonata in C major. I'm Melanie Renata, with a pretty powerful piece for harp from a well-known cinematic composer coming up in just a moment. You're listening to Music Through the Night.
1: 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I'm Steve Seal. That's next time on APM's SymphonyCast. 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
0: And be sure to tune in on Sundays before SymphonyCast so you catch the stories and talents of some young classically trained musicians. It's a program called From the Top, and this weekend we're meeting phenomenal young musicians from the Walnut Hill School for the Arts in Natick, Massachusetts, where they're celebrating 50 years as an arts high school. Guest host Orly Shaham brings you performances of Ravel, Rachmaninoff, Schubert, and more. From the Top, Sundays at noon on your classical NPR. It's easy to think of Nino Rota as just a composer of film scores. He's the man behind the music of The Godfather and La Dolce Vita, among others. But Rota's musical talent stretched far beyond the silver screen. He could tell a story through any genre of classical music. In this case, he crafted a harp concerto, one that shimmers and dances and sings in ways that feel both elegant and playful. Here, that work is shared by harpist Luisa Prendina and the virtuosi Italiani.

The Charm of the Harp, shared there by harpist Luisa Prendina, given some real orchestral power behind it from the Virtuosi Italiani, Nino Rota's Harp Concerto. I'm Melanie Renata. Thank you for sharing some of your very precious time and space with me for some music through the night. You know, at one point, 20th century British composer Benjamin Britten sifted through more than 100 works that he had written before he was even a teenager. He plucked out a collection of themes to work from, and he built his simple symphony. This is that end result, performed by the Academy of St. Martin in the Fields.

What began in the imagination of a 9-year-old grew into that simple symphony from Benjamin Britten, his Opus 4. Neville Mariner at the podium there, conducting the Academy of St. Martin in the Fields. 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Some clouds through the dark hours, cozy temps in the upper 60s, and a hot and sunny day on the way, mid-90s for your Saturday. Get weather details at the Updraft blog, nprnews.org. Oh, have you ever had to have a tree in your yard cut down? Ugh, it's such a loss. We lost a good one this week. So an ode to the trees we've all lost. This work is called Beautiful Willow Branch. It's coming up in the next hour.

German composer Max Bruch spent his whole career furious at his own most popular piece. The world adored his first violin concerto. And Bruch? Well, he was a little resentful. And he once fumed that in 50 years it'd be the only thing that anyone remembered him for. What he actually wanted was to be taken seriously as a symphonist. So he'd be happy to hear that tonight you and I are going to bask in his symphonic legacy, his third symphony. An honest look at Bruch and his skill, charming, lyrical, proudly, deeply rooted in his homeland. It's on the way. I'm Melanie Renata. This is Music Through the Night. If you can believe it, you're creeping into the last Saturday of July. So, some sweetly singing, bright weekend vibes here in a work from the father of the string quartet, one Franz Joseph Haydn. In the classical period, he composed nearly 70 string quartets. This is his 28th in E-flat major, performed by the Daedalus Quartet.

0: Bright and chipper, sure, but a sense of drama, too. Franz Joseph Haydn's 28th String Quartet in E-flat major, Opus 20, number 1, the Daedalus Quartet performing. A Melanie Renata, and the music sways like a willow in the wind in just a moment. This is Music Through the Night.
1: Summertime in Minnesota means longer days and hopefully longer weekends. I'm Tom Cran. 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It's a carefree summer Friday. 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
0: Yeah, here in Minnesota, it feels like finally the days are long and then it just doesn't last that long. So let's just extend the weekend as much as we can. Get those carefree summer Fridays, Friday afternoons. And then look at that. Here you are in the weekend, a hot and sunny weekend. You can get all the weather details that you need at the Updraft blog, nprnews.org, made possible because of membership support.

Imagine a slow summer moment, swinging from the branch of a willow tree. The sun, dappled, glistening across your face as you slowly sway. This work might take you to that moment. It's called A Beautiful Willow Branch by Carlos Huastavino.

pianist Robert Levine and violist Kim Kashkashian playing like two carefree kids in the summertime. Carlos Huastavino's beautiful Willow Branch. That light, bright vibe, it just carries right on through this work by Max Bruch, his third symphony in E major performed by the Leipzig Gewandhaus. I'm Melanie Renata. This is Music Through the Night.

helping you remember Max Bruch how he wanted to be remembered, as a great symphonist. The Leipzig Gewandhaus, performing Court Mazur, conducting Max Bruch's Third Symphony in E major. 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This is not Mozart, but it is Mozartien. When Rossini was 12, he threw together a collection of string sonatas. This is the delightful fifth in the set of six. And it's got that Mozart inspiration behind it. It's coming up in the next hour. Stay with me. And thank you for being with me on this really comfortable night. Upper 60s. We've got a warm, well, dare I say, hot day on the horizon. Mid-90s expected. Get weather details at the Updraft blog, nprnews.org.

If you're lucky, you know what home feels like. Whether it's that place where you can sink into comfort, or the familiar chaos of a loud and loving family, and it just feels like, yeah, this is the place. Whatever that homey feeling is, that's what Dvorak wanted to capture with this, his Czech suite. It's part love letter to his home and part dance party, honestly. It's coming up. I'm Melanie Renata. I'm so glad you're here. This is Music Through the Night.

There are some real soaring sounds this hour. Strings that lift you up through a sonata. Sometimes it's a bumpy, bouncy ride, but here, pianist Paul Switzler creates a pretty stable platform for flutist Laurel Zucker to just take off.

A duet, sure, but let's be honest. That work is really a showcase for the flute. Pianist Paul Switzler, uplifting flutist Laurel Zucker, for Paul Tafanel's Andante Pastoral and Scherzettino. I'm Melanie Renata, glad to be with you here for some music through the night. You dive headfirst into a rather youthful piece by Gioachino Rossini, his fifth sonata in E-flat major, performed by the Camerata Bern.

0: part of a set of 6 sonatas that Rossini humbly said he just threw together in 3 days, written when he was just 12 years old. That was his 5th in E-flat major, Thomas Fourie conducting the Camerata Bern. I'm Melanie Renata. This is Music Through the Night. And there are sounds that go emotionally deep in just a minute.
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0: 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That's happening today. 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

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In the shadow of war, when Spain's future was uncertain and its people torn apart, one composer turned to music to try to capture the beauty of what was lost and the beauty of what could be. As Spain emerged from civil war, Joaquin Rodrigo put the finishing touches on his Aranjuez Concerto. And this is just a small, heart-wrenching slice, the second movement, shared with you here by guitarist Jianji Liu and the Spanish Radio and TV Orchestra.

music that lingers like nostalgia. Guitarist Jinji Liu and the Spanish Radio and TV Orchestra sharing just the second movement there of the amazing Aranjuez Concierto from Joaquin Rodrigo. I'm Melanie Renata with sounds here that feel more like hope. Antonin Dvorak's Czech Suite, performed by the North German Radio Symphony. 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

Bold rhythms and birdsong building that work. John Elliott Gardner conducting the North German Radio Symphony, putting a spring in your step with Dvorak's Czech Suite, his Opus 39. 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How do you feel when you hear music like this? A little lighter? Breathe in a little easier? Classical music has a way of doing that, especially lullabies. I mean, there's a reason why a good old-fashioned lullaby soothes a baby to sleep. And we're all just grown-up babies after all. So in the next hour, before your day begins, come slow your breathing and rest with this lullaby from George Gershwin in just a bit.

They say you only get one chance to make a good first impression. Sometimes it happens without a single word. The New Century Chamber Orchestra wanted to play with that concept, so they commissioned a piece for their season opener, music that would lean into the idea of first impressions. The idea of an orchestra meeting a composer for the very first time. What could happen if the composer gave each section space to show off their personality? Well, that idea became this, Impressions, Suite for Chamber Orchestra, by Brazilian-American composer Clarice Assad. It's on the way. I'm Melanie Renata. Stay with me.

like the gentle pitter-patter of a summer rain outside your window. Harpist Victoria Drake with Four Preludes for Guitar from Manuel Ponce. I'm Melanie Renata. Thanks for being with me this morning. The music this hour offers up a truly lovely start to the day ahead. Music by Mozart, meant for the sheer sake of enjoyment, and a jazzy moment in a work by Clarice Yassad. But first, a work that helps you let go of any and every worry that you might be holding. So drop your shoulders, take a deep breath in, and let it out. Here's George Gershwin's Lullaby.

Before Rhapsody in Blue, before Broadway fame, there was that tender little piece. Leonard Slatkin conducting the St. Louis Symphony, George Gershwin's Lullaby. I'm Melanie Renata, with a journey here through a smattering of classical genres, opening with what sounds a bit like a hymn, and the end gives you a snap of ragtime, its variations on Lift Every Voice and Sing by Letty B. Alston.

0: Pianist Laura Downs sharing a work with some deep musical roots from Detroit-born composer Letty B. Alston, variations on Lift Every Voice and Sing. The soulfulness of sound just keeps on coming with a work by Clarice Assad in just a moment. I'm Melanie Renata.
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0: 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Black spirituals and jazz are blended with Brazilian sounds here in Clarice Assad's Impressions Suite for Chamber Orchestra, performed by the ensemble who commissioned it, the NCCO.

0: 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There, they performed Clarice Assad's Impressions, Suite for Chamber Orchestra. You get a breather with a work meant for pure enjoyment in just a moment. I'm Melanie Renata.
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0: 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When Mozart needed to take a break from the heavy lifting of crafting symphonies, he didn't actually take a break. He just took a breather and crafted works like this. His 13th divertimento in F major. Here's the Berlin Philharmonic Winds.

Music meant for the pure sake of enjoyment. The Berlin Philharmonic winds, sharing one of many divertimentos from Mozart, that one his 13th in F major. It's just before 5 a.m. on this Saturday morning. Sometimes when you're wandering through the dark hours of the day, you just need something with a bit of a twinkle. And you can't get much better than a piano solo. That's this. It's gentle. It's coming up for you in the next hour here on your classical Minnesota Public Radio, 99.5 KSJN, Minneapolis, St. Paul, bringing music to life with member support. A hot and sunny day is on the horizon. Get weather details at the Updraft blog, nprnews.org.

Have you ever sat on making a big decision? Looking for a sign to take that risk? To make that move? Do that thing that makes your heart feel good? Well, consider this your sign. And consider Luigi Boccherini your example. His nomadic little heart couldn't keep him still. In spite of the risks of failure, he took a leap and made his way to where he felt most inspired. And if he hadn't taken that risk, well, you wouldn't be listening to this. One of his guitar quintets, it's on the way. I'm Melanie Renata. Please, stay with me.

Pianist Joanne Polk placing you on the dance floor this morning. Music called Dance of the Flowers by Amy Beach. Good morning, my friend. It is 6 past the hour. I'm Melanie Renata. And this hour is a slow simmer, a mostly slow piano solo in about 10 minutes or so. First, something with a gentle flutter. Flutist Edward Beckett and the London Festival Orchestra with Benjamin Goddard's Suite for Flute and Orchestra.

Honestly, no better way to greet your Saturday morning than with something lighthearted like that. Benjamin Godard's Suite for Flute and Orchestra. I'm Melanie Renata, glad to be spending some time with you as your weekend begins. This work is gonna help you ease into it. A piano solo from the most prolific year of composer Fanny Mendelssohn. In 1846, she spun up 50 pieces of music. 17 of those were for the piano. This is one of them, her Andante in E major.

0: The year 1846 was not just Fanny Mendelssohn's most prolific year, it was the last full year of her life. And that was just a small slice of that time. Pianist Heather Schmidt with Mendelssohn's Andante in E. The power of the piano is going to give way to a quartet of strings in just a tick. I'm Melanie Renata.
1: Hi, I'm Julia Macher. 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Then we'll walk in the footsteps of Verdi, Puccini, and Rossini. We'll explore the masterworks by Da Vinci, Michelangelo, and Botticelli. We'll also relish the romance of Italy's Lake District. And did I mention music? See all the delicious details at npr.org/travel.
0: And if you want to bebop around locally and check out some free music, you can check out the free events that we put on throughout the year at nprevents.org. 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Despite early success in Vienna,

Luigi Boccherini risked failure and made a move, and it paid off. He found health, happiness, and success in Spain, where he wrote 9 guitar quintets. Here, guitarist Kazuhito Yamashita performs Boccherini's 2nd quintet in E alongside the Tokyo String Quartet.

0: Some Spanish flair in that work by Italian composer Luigi Boccherini, his sixth guitar quintet in G, guitarist Kazuhito Yamashita, and the Tokyo String Quartet performing. I'm Melanie Renata with a romantic era mood in just a moment.
1: Consider it an invitation from the cosmos. These long days of summer that call you out to play or just decompress and expand your horizons. 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
0: And no better way to bring classical music to life than some live classical music in a park on a bright, warm, sunny summer day. That's happening today. Yeah, 7:30 p.m. Lowell Park South in Stillwater, the St. Croix Valley Opera, Opera on the River. You can get all the details about this event and all of our free events by going to nprevents.org. In the late 1800s, Lady Radner created an all-woman orchestra, a rare ensemble for the time, and one she herself conducted. She left a legacy of both skilled musicians and skillful music. She commissioned this work from her friend Hubert Parry, aptly named Lady Radner's Suite. Here's the City of London Sinfonia.

Lady Radnor was a woman of the Victorian era, and when she became a countess, she also became a patron of the arts. That was her friend Hubert Parry's Lady Radnor's Suite, the City of London Sinfonia performing. I'm Melanie Renata. Thanks for being here. Be good to yourself today, and be good to your neighbor too, okay? Hey, good Saturday morning to you. It is just before 6 a.m. You're listening to your classical Minnesota Public Radio, 99.5 KSJN, Minneapolis, St. Paul. 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A sunny and very warm day expected today. Temps in the mid-90s. Get weather details at the updraft blog, nprnews.org.

Maurice Ravel was really just a big kid at heart. He collected things like mechanical wind-up toys. He even spent hours playing on the floors with his friends' children.

As a gift to two little kids, he turned their favorite bedtime stories into a musical suite. You'll hear this collection of fairy tales, Maurice Ravel's Mother Goose Suite, in 30 minutes. I'm Vernon Neal. Good morning. Peter Gulke conducts the Staatskapelle Weimar in the Entr'acte from Duchess Anna Amalia of Brunswick-Wolfenbüttel's Erwin and Elmire.

the Entr'acte from Duchess Anna Amalia of Brunswick-Wolfenbüttel's Erwin and Elmire, played by Staatskapelle Weimar under Peter Gulke. Edward McDowell had a secret identity. By day, he was a distinguished Ivy League music professor at Columbia. By night, he was surrounded by dancing bears in an enchanted forest. This double life caused him to publish music under a fake name out of fear he'd be laughed at by his colleagues. Here's a peek into that secret world.

James Barbagallo performed Edward MacDowell's Forgotten Fairy Tales. Those Forgotten Fairy Tales sets us up for our next piece, which I feel like we're very magical this hour. We're stepping straight into the woods of ancient legend. Now, forests, they tend to get a bad reputation for being dark and scary, but not this one. This is the Happy Forest.

0: Bryden Thompson and the Ulster Orchestra with a little quick stroll through the Happy Forest by Arnold Bax. You'll hear some timeless Baroque music from Yo-Yo Ma in a dance movement from J.S. Bach's Sixth Cello Suite.
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0: 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Mostly sunny with highs near 90 today. Chance of thunderstorms for your Sunday. Johann Sebastian Bach pushed the expressive and technical limits of the cello to their absolute peak in his final suite. Here's Yo-Yo Ma with the Gavotte from Bach's Cello Suite No. 6.

Yo-Yo Ma performing the gavottes from J.S. Bach's Cello Suite No. 6. Maurice Ravel loved kids, though he never had any of his own. He wrote these pieces you're about to hear for the children of his close friends, the Godebsky family. Young Mimi and Jean Godebsky were learning piano, so Ravel crafted these simple duets they could play together. He drew from French fairy tales like Sleeping Beauty and Beauty and the Beast. Katia and Marielle Lebec joined forces for Ravel's Mother Goose Suite.

0: Katya and Maria Lebec at the piano for Ravel's Mother Goose Suite. You'll hear Francis Poulenc's Suite Française to close out the hour.
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0: Tonight's Global Encore at 8 p.m. features a recording of Samuel Barber's Toccata Festiva from Berlin that took place in May, earlier this year. Be sure to check that out later tonight. And head to yourclassical.org for this week's Rhapsody in Black, where I feature Omar Thompson. Four-hundred-year-old court music once sparked a famous queen's return. Francis Poulenc took some forgotten Renaissance tunes and threw out just about every violin and cello and instead put brass, woodwinds, and a harpsichord in their place. Here's Francis Poulenc's Suite Française.

The Paris Orchestra brings the hour to conclusion under the direction of Georges Prêtre. That was a French suite from Francis Poulenc. Check out this week's episode of Rhapsody in Black, where you'll hear how composer Omar Thomas drives representation in classical music. 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Catch the short version of New Classical Tracks with Julie Amacher this morning at 9 a.m. Julie sits down with pianist Min Kwon to talk about her new five-volume project, America Beautiful. To mark our nation's 250th anniversary, Kwon commissioned and recorded variations on America the Beautiful, including a piece by Minnesota composer Libby Larson. Looking at the weather, get ready for some serious heat this weekend. An extreme heat warning takes effect at noon today and runs all the way through Sunday night. Expect sunshine and highs in the lower 90s today, and Sunday will be the hottest day of the stretch. Stay cool, stay hydrated. Teaching a king to play the flute is risky business, especially when he plays the wrong note. What you're hearing is a piece written by the instructor to a ruler not known for taking criticism lightly. Johann Quantz was the only person in all of Prussia allowed to correct the king's playing. To keep his head and his job, Quantz came up with a subtle system. You'll find out how he pulled it off in 15 minutes. I'm Vernon Neal. Good morning.

Vaults to get your morning going from Mel Boni. It was performed by Miriam Barba Cohen. Ahem. I can distinctly remember my mom clearing her throat at my brothers and I whenever we were getting just a little too out of hand. That same, usually subtle technique is how the composer of this next piece kept his job, maybe even his head. Whenever King Frederick the Great made a mistake, Johann Quantz wouldn't say a word. He would just clear his throat, ahem, until his royal boss realized what he'd done wrong and fixed it. But long before Quantz became the legendary flute instructor to Frederick the Great, he was actually a multi-instrumentalist who played everything from trumpet to double bass. It's that range that gave him an incredible ear for write-ups beyond his main instrument. Here's Quantz's Horn Concerto No. 3.

0: Johann Quandt's Horn Concerto No. 3, performed by the Academy of St. Martin in the Fields. Barry Tuckwell was the horn player.
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0: 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Seventeen-year-old Richard Strauss actually sketched this entire concerto inside his high school notebook during class. He wrote it for his violin teacher, who also happened to be his cousin. At the premiere, there was no orchestra on stage, so the teenage composer accompanied the soloist himself on an upright piano. Here's the finale to that piece. It's Strauss's violin concerto.

The finale from Richard Strauss's Violin Concerto, performed by the Bavarian Radio Symphony Orchestra. Sarah Chang was a violinist. They were led by Wolfgang Sawallisch. I'm Vernon Neal. Thanks for spending this part of your morning with me. This is Your Classical, Minnesota Public Radio, 99.5 KSGN, Minneapolis, St. Paul, bringing music to life with member support. Be sure to stay locked into Your Classical today, because at 10 a.m., Liz Lyon is the guest host for this week's Saturday Cinema. She'll share a collection from her favorite films featuring the music of Alexandre Desplat, Howard Shore, and many more. There's an extreme heat warning that'll take effect at noon today, and it'll run all the way through Sunday night. Expect sunshine and highs in the lower 90s today. Sunday will be reaching the mid-90s, so it'll be much hotter, especially under sunny skies. But there will be a 50% chance of thunderstorms moving in Sunday night. Stay cool, stay hydrated. In 1889, German Emperor Wilhelm II paid an official visit to Austrian Emperor Franz Joseph. Johann Strauss Jr. was hired to write a piece to celebrate their meeting. He originally titled it as a direct salute to the visiting German ruler. Realizing this might offend his own Austrian monarch, Strauss made a last-minute change. He simply retitled it The Emperor Waltz. Johann Strauss Jr.'s Emperor Waltz. Later this hour, I'm Vernon Neal. Good morning. Soprano Natalie Dessay and mezzo-soprano Delphine Haydon performing Leo Delibes' Flower Duet.

Nathalie Desay and Delphine Adan. Felix Mendelssohn was just 21 years old when he took on the commission for this massive undertaking. It marked his debut into the world of large-scale sacred composition, and for inspiration, he looked back to the long-lost manuscripts of J.S. Bach. The project stretched across 4 years just so Mendelssohn could get the opening right. Here's that overture to St. Paul, performed by the City of Birmingham Symphony Orchestra.

Edward Gardner, directing the City of Birmingham Symphony Orchestra in the overture to Felix Mendelssohn's St. Paul. Alexander Tansman couldn't play a single note on the guitar. He was a pianist. When Andre Segovia convinced him to write for six strings, Tansman set out to do something I would not want to do. Compose Bach-style counterpoint for an instrument you don't play. Mm-mm. No thank you. Here's guitarist Tibo Garcia with Alexander Tansman's Inventions, Homage à Bach.

0: Somehow, hearing Bach on guitar always blows my mind. Guitarist Thibaut Garcia with Alexander Tonsman's Inventions. Up next, the Hofner Symphony from Mozart, followed by the Kaiserwalzer.
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0: 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More info at singersmca.org. Highs near 90 today with a chance of showers Sunday night. You often hear about the tight deadlines that so many of these great composers

composed some of the best music you've ever heard under. But this next piece also comes from a really tight deadline. But this isn't just some normal deadline, okay? We're talking about planning a wedding, moving, and finishing an opera all at once. You couldn't pay me enough. Here's the result of that brutal deadline. It's Mozart's Hofner Symphony.

0: The Offner Symphony, performed by the Berlin Philharmonic under Herbert von Karajan. Coming at you is Johann Strauss Jr.'s Emperor Waltz. Stay right there.
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0: 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Highs across the state, I should say, near 90. Tonight, things clear out, nice and cool. Sunday will be the hotter day, with highs way up in the 90s, potentially even hitting 100, depending on where you're at in the state. But there's a chance of showers later that night. When Austrian Emperor Franz Joseph visited German Emperor Wilhelm II in 1889, Johann Strauss II was hired to write a diplomatic tribute. Strauss originally titled the piece Hand in Hand. His publisher warned him that the title was too explicit and suggested the Emperor Waltz instead. Here are the Boston Symphony Chamber Players with a chamber arrangement of Strauss Jr.'s The Emperor Waltz.

The Kaiser Walzer from Johann Strauss Jr. This is your classical Minnesota Public Radio, 99.5 KSJN, Minneapolis, St. Paul, bringing music to life with member support. This week on From the Top, we're meeting some phenomenal musicians from the Walnut Hill School for the Arts in Natick, Massachusetts. The school is celebrating 50 years as an arts high school and sharing their talented teens with guest host Orly Shaham and listeners. Enjoy performances of Ravel, Rachmaninoff, Schubert, and more. There's an extreme, underline that, extreme heat warning that takes effect today at noon and runs all the way through Sunday night. Expect highs in the lower 90s today, and Sunday will be reaching the mid-90s under sunny skies before a 50% chance of thunderstorms moves in Sunday night. Stay cool, stay hydrated. If someone asked you to define America in a single song, where would you even start? When pianist Min Kwon asked for over 70 composers to answer that very question, one of those composers didn't hold back. Composer was Stuart Copeland, yeah, from The Police. You'll hear the music from the album America Beautiful for this week's New Classical Tracks later this hour. I'm Vernon Neal. Good morning.

0: 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I'm Julie Amacher.
1: I always wanted to do something American, like American Diabelli, because I believed so much. Vienna was the center of classical music 200 years ago, but today it is America. It is where all the creativity, the melting pot, you know, the richness of our culture by people that came from all over the world. And now we call ourselves American.
0: Pianist Min Kwon has lived in New Jersey ever since her family immigrated to America from Korea. Her position as professor and head of the piano department at Rutgers University has allowed her to amplify the work she's been doing on this project called America the Beautiful. Over the past 6 years, it quickly blossomed into 76 composers writing 82 pieces. The result is a 5-CD compilation of new piano variations on America the Beautiful.
1: This was really a life-changing experience, and to be able to be the messenger of my friends, fellow composers, fellow artists, creators of our time. And it became kind of like a mission very quickly. Most proud about the project is that I somehow managed to persuade even the people who didn't first want to do it. It's not about each individual's ego or your artistry, but it's that we as Americans can all come together, and that's what we want to show.
0: Who did you have to persuade to be part of this project?
1: A lot of people felt, what do you mean, America the Beautiful? America is not beautiful. But then what I meant was America the Beautiful was just a common ground that brings us all together. I needed a starting point. It's not a political statement, right? But the words are beautiful. The inspiration came from the melodies, the rhythms, and the story behind the song.

0: You have some composers that we would call classical composers, like Nico Muhly and Terry Riley, Aaron J. Kernis, lots of familiar names for those of us in the world of classical music. And then I would say several surprises. The first one that jumped out at me was Stuart Copeland, best known as the founder and the drummer of The Police. How did you get him involved?
1: For that, I have to thank my sister. My sister is actually also Juilliard trained, now first violin section in the Metropolitan Opera. During her early rebellious time, she toured as a rock and roll violinist with Stuart. Stuart's is America dot dot dot. Quite beautiful, with a little twist of humor.
0: And is that your sister who's playing with him then?
1: Yes, so it was only right that I invite her to join me.
0: Her name is Yoon Kwon Costello.
1: Because she's married to a tenor who also sings on the album with me. He's the final track, America the Beautiful, Stephen Costello.
0: There's another one, Pamela Zee, who did America, America, America, and she's known primarily for working with voice, and she samples your voice and creates all kinds of layers. Tell me about this piece.
1: She asked me, do you know, Min, why don't you just go to a mic? And I think I may even have done it with my iPhone. Just read out loud the lyrics 5 times. And then she wrote me a piano part to go with it. I think it just conjures up all kinds of feelings and emotions that we all have about America. And it gives us time to reflect where we are or where we're going.
2: God shed his grace on thee and crown thy good.
0: It's a new 5-CD compilation on America the Beautiful, featuring pianist Min Kwon. To hear the full conversation, download the extended podcast. 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I'm Julia Macher.
3: When Heitor Villa-Lobos moved to Paris, he found himself homesick for Brazil. In Portuguese, there's a special word for that feeling. Saudades.

pianist Nelson Freire performed Saudades das Selvas Brasileiras No. 2 from Heitor Villa-Lobos. For this next piece, Bach hit the number 3 everywhere. 3 flats in the key signature, 3 distinct sections in the fugue. It was his musical tribute to the Holy Trinity. Originally written for organ, Sir Andrew Davis transformed this piece into a full orchestral centerpiece. Here he is leading the BBC Philharmonic in Bach's St. Anne Prelude and Fugue.

0: J.S. Bach's Saint Anne, Prelude and Fugue, performed by the BBC Philharmonic Orchestra under Andrew Davis.
1: 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I'm Steve Seal. That's next time on APM's SymphonyCast. 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
0: 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And if you're up there this weekend, it's gonna be hot. You know Stuart Copeland as the drummer for The Police. You know, Roxanne, Every Breath You Take, come on. Well, guess what? He's also a classical composer. Here he swaps stadium rock for violin and piano to capture the pulse of the American landscape. From our featured new classical track release, here are violinists Yun Kwan Costello and pianist Min Kwan with Stuart Copeland's America. Quite beautiful.

Yun Kwan Costello and Min Kwan performing Stuart Copeland's America, ... Quite Beautiful. Before this next piece became a staple of patriotic brass music, it was written for a really different crowd. The animals at the Cincinnati Zoo. Henry Fillmore premiered the tune in 1928 during the zoo's annual Pure Food and Health Show. He couldn't figure out what to call it. For months, he rotated through working titles like The Cincinnati Zoo March and even Pure Food and Health, straight to the point. Right before publishing it, he dedicated the score to all of us. Frederick Fennell leads the Eastman Wind Ensemble in Henry Fillmore's Americans We.

0: I might have to listen to that if we go to the zoo today. That was Henry Fillmore's Americans We, performed by the Eastman Wind Ensemble. The criminally slept on 8th Symphony from Beethoven is coming at you in just a minute.
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0: Be sure to stay locked in today to Your Classical at 10 a.m. Liz Lyon is the guest host for this week's Saturday Cinema. She'll share a collection of her film favorites featuring the music of Alexandre Desplat, Howard Shore, and many more. This week's Saturday Cinema is with guest host Liz Lyon. Let's go. Beethoven snapped when his student asked why the audience didn't love his 8th symphony as much as his 7th. He answered, "Because it's so much better." Beethoven knew it was brilliant, even if the 1814 audience could not keep up. David Zinman leads the Zurich Tonhalle Orchestra in Beethoven's Symphony No. 8.

0: criminally underrated. The Zurich Tonhalle Orchestra under David Zinman. That was Beethoven's Little Symphony, Symphony No. 8. I'm Vernon Neal. Thanks for joining me this morning. I hope you have a lovely weekend. This is your classical Minnesota Public Radio, 99.5 KSJN, Minneapolis, St. Paul, bringing music to life with member support. There's an extreme heat warning that takes effect at noon today and runs all the way through Sunday night. Oof. Expect sunshine and highs in the lower 90s today. Sunday will be the hottest day of the stretch, reaching the mid-90s under sunny skies, so make sure you stay out of the car. Before all that clears out, there is a 50% chance of thunderstorms Sunday night. Be sure to stay cool, make sure to stay hydrated, take care of any pets, take care of you, stay safe. Liz Lyon is up next for this week's Saturday Cinema. She's the guest host.
1: This hour of classical music has a lot of Oscar-nominated scores, including pieces from films done by the current Oscar-winning composer, Ludvig Göransson, who now holds 3 Oscars for Best Score for his work in Black Panther, Sinners, and what you're hearing now, Oppenheimer. You can hear his work currently in theaters in the film The Odyssey, where he paired up with Christopher Nolan once again. But when they paired up to do Oppenheimer, Nolan had one musical direction for the film: base the entire score on the violin. You'll hear the violin in an unusual position in this piece later this hour.

The award-winning score from John Williams for the Harry Potter films, that particular suite is called Harry's Wondrous World. It takes us through several scenes from the first film, like the arrival of baby Harry, Diagon Alley, and a Quidditch match. I'm Liz Lyon, in for Lynn Warfel, who is on a much-deserved vacation playing with her dogs and horses and, of course, watching movies. Welcome to Saturday Cinema, where this hour is all about exploring the best in film music. When Lynn found out I was subbing in, she asked me what theme I wanted for today or if I had some favorite film composers, and she was kind enough to program what she called Liz's Picks. So bear with me as we listen to some of my favorite film composers, starting with the great John Williams and a little more Harry Potter.

Hedwig's theme from the first Harry Potter film, the Berlin Philharmonic performing on that recording. That first main theme that you heard is used throughout all eight films and was written in just one evening. And then John Williams took that little melody and showed it to Christopher Columbus, who readily agreed with the direction that the music was going. And it does have that unique, magical feeling because of two distinct things that John Williams chose to do. The first is that first part of the theme is played on a celesta, which gives it that distinct, sweet, bell-like sound. And the second was that he used all 12 chromatic notes and a lot of diminished or unexpected intervals, and that lets it weave in and out of this eerie, spellbinding feeling. Another composer who had to write magic into the score was Howard Shore for the Lord of the Rings trilogy. He created themes to really distinguish the many different cultures that were depicted throughout the films, which he had to create from scratch. For the Shire, he used Celtic folk songs like tin whistles and fiddles to create this really cozy pastoral feel. The elves were portrayed by airy, high-pitched Eastern choral chanting and sweeping string arpeggios. And the Mines of Moria incorporated these deep, booming, Polynesian-style choir vocals. And he even wrote character themes that would adapt depending on where that character was. For example, Aragorn's theme sounded broody in Bree, heroic whenever he was in the battlefield, and it would play softly on the flute in Rivendell. And all of that really helped with this world-building. This suite shows that, as it has several themes depicted through the character of the hobbits, with the London Symphony Orchestra and James Galway on the flute.

0: A suite from Lord of the Rings, performed by the London Symphony and James Galway on the flute, and followed by Into the West, the Oscar-winning closing credits song from The Lord of the Rings, The Return of the Ring, co-written by Fran Walsh, Howard Shore, and Annie Lennox. More movie music coming up in just a minute.
1: 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However you choose, let us be your guide to a summer soundtrack. 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
0: 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Countertenor John Holliday performs Carlos Simon's Songs of Separation, and the orchestra plays Beethoven's Fifth Symphony. August 7th, tickets and information at minnesotaorchestra.org. And if you stick around later today, Mindy Ratner will be here at 3 or 4 with your classical discoveries and July birthdays. I first heard Alexandre Desplat's scores in movies like The Monuments Men, The Golden Compass, Imitation Game, and The Ghost Rider. And one thing that he excels in, maybe more than some other in his field, is that every movie feels like a different composer. He builds completely different musical worlds for every film and really avoids a single repeating signature style, choosing instead to match to whatever the unique time period, location, and the emotion of each individual story. He is known for doing heavy research into the cultural or historical aspects of the films to find the best instruments to play the compositions. A really great example is the Grand Budapest Hotel. He uses some quirky instruments like zithers and folk horns to create this really fast, funny, and old-world European feel for the film.

0: The plot of the Grand Budapest Hotel centers on a legendary concierge and his loyal lobby boy who are framed for murder after they inherit a priceless painting. It's framed as this multi-layered flashback, and the story unfolds across a fictional European republic between the world wars. That was a suite of the score from composer Alexandre Desplat. Some Oppenheimer coming up after the break.
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0: 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The ensemble's 18th season featuring mezzo-soprano Clara Osowski and pianist John Novacek. You can head to schubert.org to find out more information. We're going to finish this hour with the most recent Oscar winner, Ludvig Göransson, for Sinners. I unfortunately don't have that score, but I do have two from other films that he did, also award-winning. The first is the atmospheric fission from Oppenheimer. Göransson was told to keep, well, to really build the score around the violin, and though it doesn't really take the center stage in this moment of the film, it's still very present in the background.

Fission from Oppenheimer from composer Ludwig Göransson, followed by a suite from his other award-winning score, The Black Panther. He wrote that score for The Black Panther by blending traditional African instrumentation with a full Western orchestra. And coming up on this next hour of music, we'll get scores from James Horner, Hans Zimmer, featuring movies like Glory, Dune, and Pirates of the Caribbean. This is your classical Minnesota Public Radio, 99.5, KSJN Minneapolis-St. Paul, bringing music to life with member support. There is an extreme heat warning in effect from noon today, so in about an hour, from all the way to 9 p.m. tomorrow. And highs today are going to be in the lower 90s, but it's going to feel much, much warmer than that, more like in the triple digits, 100 degrees. Tonight, lows will be dropping only to the 70s, about the mid-70s. Tomorrow, we're going to experience that same heat. It'll even be a little worse. So just take care of yourself and stay where it's cool. Hans Zimmer is one of the greats, but he never learned traditional music theory or went to music school. He is entirely self-taught, starting his career in pop music band, playing the synthesizer, and even appearing in their famous music video for Video Killed the Movie, The Radio Star. But his resume speaks for itself. Gladiator, Lion King, Interstellar, and this masterpiece.

from James Horner. It's a piece from Avatar, played during the scene where Jake takes flight. I'm Liz Lyon, in for Lynn Warfel, who is on a much-deserved vacation, playing with her dogs and horses and, of course, watching movies. This is Saturday Cinema, where this hour is all about exploring the best in film music. Lynn approached me when she heard I was subbing in and asked what theme I wanted to do for today or if I had any favorite film composers, and she was kind enough to program what she called Liz's Picks. We're focusing on two composers today, James Horner and Hans Zimmer, in this hour of classical music, starting with the great James Horner. The score from the movie Glory is one that stuck with me from the very first time I heard it. He worked very closely with the Boys Choir of Harlem to create this haunting and reverent sound that he was looking for. The entire score is built from a continuous variation of just three musical ideas: a military call, a soldier's conscience, and the regiment's trials. You're going to hear all three of those themes in these selected pieces from Glory.

0: Music from the 1989 film Glory, which depicts the true story of the 54th Massachusetts Volunteer Infantry, which was one of the first all-black regiments in the Union Army during the American Civil War. The score was famously snubbed at the Oscars after it won the Grammy and it was nominated for the Golden Globe. But the composer James Horner was actually nominated that year in the category of Best Score, just for a different film called Field of Dreams. The film itself won Denzel Washington his first ever Oscar that year for Best Supporting Actor. The studio orchestra and the Boys Choir of Harlem performing those pieces from the Glory score by James Horner. Music by Hans Zimmer coming up in just a minute.
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0: 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Exploring her independence, fortitude, and love of nature in the North Woods, now playing at thehistorytheater.com. And if you stick around at 4 p.m. today, you'll hear all about July birthdays with host Mindy Ratner. Dune is a spectacular score that was created by Hans Zimmer. It features no traditional orchestra, but instead relies on custom instruments built from PVC pipes. He also worked with a vocalist to develop unique wordless vocal chants in Wales, designed to sound ancient and alien, rather than being tied to a known language. This is a very famous part of the score. It's music that illustrates Paul's dream in the film.

The Odessa Opera Orchestra and Choir with the Disruptive Collective. That was a live performance of Paul's Dream from the Dune score by Hans Zimmer. There is one last film in the trilogy, Dune Messiah, which will be out December 18th of this year. And Hans Zimmer has said that he's going to be shifting away from these romantic sweeping elements that he had in previous films and having a much darker, more psychological and introspective soundscape, more like what we just heard. But to show his versatility, Hans Zimmer's versatility, let's move to a very different feel. This is a suite from a film that he scored called The Holiday, where he moved away from his usual bombastic action scores to craft a really playful, intimate, and warm soundtrack to match this transatlantic love story.

The ORF Radio Vienna Symphony Orchestra with a suite from Hans Zimmer film score for the film The Holiday. We have one last score from this composer. It's one that I think a lot of people will recognize. It's a time where he actually worked in a partnership to create a score for the Pirates of the Caribbean franchise. The reason for this was the original composer that was contracted for the films stepped back because of creative differences. So Hans Zimmer was asked to fill in, but he was contractually obligated to compose for a different film at the time. So he went to his colleague Klaus Badelt and said, "Can you compose some music for this film?" However, Zimmer returned to the score and produced the music for the franchise's sequels, Dead Man's Chest, At the World's End, and On Stranger Tides. Here are a few pieces from the score, including One More Day and Jack Sparrow.

0: Cellist Kian Sultani performing two pieces from the Hans Zimmer score Pirates of the Caribbean. Two pieces called One Day and Jack Sparrow. A very familiar piece will end the hour.
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3: 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Cellist Elisa Weilerstein plays a lesser-known work by Benjamin Britten, and Alan Gilbert leads the orchestra in the Symphony No. 2 of Brahms. I'm Steve Seal. That's next time on APM's Symphony Cast.
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0: Let's end the hour with one of the most famous melodies and a reason why John Williams is so well known. It's for those melodies that you just can't get out of your head no matter how much you try. Like this one.

0: That was the Raiders of the Lost Ark March from composer John Williams, performed by the Los Angeles Philharmonic Orchestra. I'm Liz Lyon in for Lynn Warfel, and thanks for joining me for this hour of Saturday Cinema and letting me play some of my favorite film composers. This is your classical Minnesota Public Radio 99.5 KSJN Minneapolis-St. Paul, bringing music to life with member support.
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0: An extreme heat warning is in effect from right now to 9 p.m. tomorrow. Highs will be in the lower 90s today, but it's going to feel much warmer for the next couple of days, more like 100 degrees, 101, 2, or whatever. So please stay cool. Peter Tchaikovsky had six really incredible symphonies in his catalog, alongside several orchestral suites that got plenty of play. But there's no denying that one of his biggest achievements was in the world of ballet. He wrote three scores for the ballet during his life. His first, the most famous, Swan Lake. His ever-loved and final ballet was The Nutcracker. And in between those two famous ones, another, called Sleeping Beauty. Later this hour, you and I are going to revisit Sleeping Beauty and lots more.

Despite being written amid the catastrophic final months of World War II, this first piece from Richard Strauss is remarkably serene and a little bit joyful.

Performed by the Carnegie Mellon Wind Ensemble, Richard Strauss's Happy Workshop, the third movement. I'm Liz Lyon in for Lynn Warfel. I'm happy to be with you today. Coming up on this hour, dancing and a little bit of movies, starting off with a snippet from a film score, Nicola Piovani's score for the film Life is Beautiful. It won an Academy Award for Best Original Dramatic Score, beating out heavyweights like John Williams' Saving Private Ryan and Hans Zimmer's The Thin Red Line. But the spirit of the score is universal, and one that we all need to hear from time to time. A poetic metaphor for the power of love and imagination, despite tragedy.

A snippet from the film score Life is Beautiful from Nicola Piovani. It's a heartbreaking film taking place during the Holocaust of World War II, but it shows that love and imagination can lift you, even in the darkest of times. That piece, performed by the Brussels Philharmonic, featuring violinist Renaud Capuçon. Peter Tchaikovsky really was a master of melody. He had the ability to carry so much beauty and emotion in his pieces while also painting a very specific visual. His score for the ballet Sleeping Beauty was one that he was really excited to do. He loved the story so much, he finished the score in roughly 40 days. This is the Grand Pas de Deux from the ballet.

0: Peter Tchaikovsky's Sleeping Beauty, Grand Pas de Deux from the ballet, performed by the National Philharmonic Orchestra. A grand flute concerto coming up in just a minute.
1: Hi, I'm Julie Amacher. There's still time for you to join me in Italy this October for a feast of the senses. Our first stop is the Italian food capital, Bologna. Then we'll walk in the footsteps of Verdi, Puccini, and Rossini. We'll explore the masterworks by Da Vinci, Michelangelo, and Botticelli. We'll also relish the romance of Italy's Lake District. And did I mention music? See all the delicious details at npr.org/travel.
0: 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This is the final completed concert work composed by Jerome Maras before his death in the 80s. Although he was known for his famous film score, The Big Country, he always considered himself a classical concert composer first and foremost. Here is his flute concerto featuring Alexis Still on the flute.

0: The New Zealand Symphony Orchestra featuring Alexa Still on the flute performing Jerome Maras Flute Concerto. We'll do some dancing in just a minute.
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0: 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More great music coming up. Franz Schubert wrote 12 waltzes meant to be an intimate snapshot of Viennese social dance culture about a year before he passed away. Here they are, played in full, performed by Vasily Primakov.

0: Vasily Primakov with Franz Schubert's 12 Waltzes. I'm Liz Lyon in for Lynn Warfel. Thanks for joining me for this hour of classical music. This is your classical Minnesota Public Radio 99.5 KSJN Minneapolis-St. Paul, bringing music to life with member support.
1: Monday, Monday. Oh, Monday. It can sometimes be a rough start to the week. Maybe what we need is something to perk it up a bit. I'm Steve Seal. When you make it to the end of your Monday, meet me in the evening for something stimulating, engaging, hopeful even, as we explore the vibrant music of now. Join me for 2 hours of the best in modern classical sounds on Extra Eclectic, Monday, beginning at 10 p.m. right here on your classical NPR.
0: An extreme heat warning is in effect from now until 9 p.m. tomorrow. Highs today are in the lower 90s, but it's going to feel a lot warmer than that. Think more like triple digits. Lows will only drop to the mid-70s, and it's going to be even hotter tomorrow, so just stay cool. Have you seen pictures of the black holes? It's a really incredible achievement that's been many, many years in the making, maybe all the way back to the days of Mozart. People were indeed gazing up and studying the stars when he wrote this symphony back in August of 1788, so much so that when they heard how massive it was compared to our solar system's most massive planet. I'll let you hear just how massive the final Mozart symphony is later this hour. Jupiter Symphony on the way.

Agustin Berrios weaves in melodic material from two highly popular traditional Paraguayan songs in that piece called Cazapa. Bringing them to us was guitarist Berta Rojas. I'm Liz Lyon in for Lynn Warfel. I'm happy to be with you today. Coming up this hour, a few shorter pieces will start us off before we get to that bigger symphony from Mozart. Like some of his predecessors, Zosef Zorgan wrote his Opus 116th to circle systematically through all 24 major and minor keys. This is number 23 in B major.

Although people dread playing in the key of B major due to its five sharps, Friedrich Chopin famously described it as the easiest and most natural scale to play on the piano because of the natural hand placement. Ivan Illich just played the key in the recording of Little Prelude No. 23 from Joseph Zorgin. Here's another piece with a little name, Little Waltz from Teresa Carreño.

0: Teresa Carreño wrote this melody in her home to give her daughter something to dance to and kept it private for about 14 years before she finally played it publicly. Violinist Esther Abrami arranged that and performed it for us with the Vienna Radio Symphony Orchestra. Coming up in just a minute, we'll hear Jupiter.
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0: 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Many consider this next piece the greatest classical era symphony ever written. It was written by the classical era's arguably greatest composer, yes, Mozart. This is his 41st and final symphony, nicknamed Jupiter.

0: The 41st and final symphony of Wolfgang Amadeus Mozart, the one nicknamed Jupiter. Mozart actually never knew the nickname of his symphony. It was coined after he died, but it did fit. The work's grandness mirrors the characteristics of its namesake, the Roman sky god Jupiter, performed in that recording by Orchestra Mozart. In just a minute, we'll end the hour with a little bit of Debussy.
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0: 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In about an hour, Mindy Ratner is going to take over, and if you're here at 4, you'll hear her introduce some July birthdays with Your Classical Discoveries, music by Foster, Mahler, and more. That's from 4 to 7 today on Your Classical NPR. We're going to end the hour with a piece from Debussy called Images for Orchestra. This is the second and most famous movement, Iberia, performed by the Dallas Symphony Orchestra, and it evokes Spanish sights and smells, even though Debussy had never spent any significant time in Spain at that point. The Spanish composer Manuel de Falla marveled at how accurately Debussy captured the true spirit of Spain just purely through art and imagination. At the beginning of the movement, Debussy immediately plunges us into a bustling street scene.

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1: Whether it be the Star-Spangled Banner or a colonial-era minuet, Yankee Doodle March, or the Stars and Stripes Forever, three centuries of American composers and organ builders contribute to our celebration of the 250th anniversary of these United States. We're showing the American way this week on Pipe Dreams from American Public Media. I'm Michael Barone. I hope you'll be listening Sunday morning beginning at 6 here on your classical Minnesota Public Radio.
0: An extreme heat warning is in effect from today through 9 p.m. tomorrow. It's going to be hot in the mid-90s, but it's going to feel a lot warmer than that, closer to about 100. So make sure you take care of yourself. It'll be the same tomorrow as well. Mozart and many others wrote minuets. For folks like Astor Piazzolla, he wrote tangos. And other composers, including Maurice Ravel, well, they welcomed the waltz. Ravel would write several waltz-infused compositions over the course of his life, but the most famous one is this one. It's pretty straightforward. He called it, simply enough, La Valse. At the end of the hour, I'm going to take you onto the dance floor, and we'll do a little waltzing. Ravel's La Valse is coming up alongside some stormy weather. Hope you stick with me. Starting the hour with a final movement from Charles Gounod's Petite Suite, here's the St. Paul Chamber Orchestra.

The final movement from Charles Gounod's Petite Symphony. I'm Liz Lyon in for Lynn Warfel. I'm happy to be with you this afternoon. Coming up, we will take to the dance floor, but first, buckle down as Chanticleer brings you some stormy weather.

Written by Harold Arlen in the 30s, Stormy Weather became a smash hit and was recorded by the likes of Ethel Waters, Duke Ellington, and Billie Holiday. That recording was from Chanticleer. Friedrich Chopin wrote 24 piano preludes. Here is the longest, lasting 5 to 7 minutes. This prelude also has a nickname called Raindrop. The nickname didn't come from Chopin himself, but a pianist who thought that the constant repeating A-flat note in the piece creates a sound a little like dripping rain.

0: Roulade Pantinen on the piano with Frédéric Chopin's Prelude No. 15, nicknamed Raindrop. In just a minute, we'll get an oboe concerto.
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0: 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Peter Shekely is an accomplished composer, musicologist, performer, and radio host, but he's best known for publishing musical works under the pseudonym P.D.Q. Bach, the fictional last and least son of J.S. Bach. However, he did publish under his own name as well, like this piece. It's an oboe concerto performed by the Moscow Philharmonic Orchestra.

0: performed by the Moscow Philharmonic Orchestra, featuring Pamela Pacha on the oboe, Peter Schickele's Oboe Concerto. Let's dance in just a minute.
1: 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I'm Steve Seal. 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
0: 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Exploring her independence, fortitude, and love of nature in the North Woods, now playing, go to historytheater.com for more information. Mindy Ratner is going to take the mic in about 15 minutes, and if you stick around till 4 p.m., you'll hear her tell you all about the July birthdays and play some music from them. Well, it's time to hit the dance floor with one of classical's most famous dance-inspired compositions. Maurice Ravel called it, simply enough, La Valse.

0: Do you remember that Tina Turner song, Proud Mary? She would always say at the beginning, it's going to start off easy and it's going to end rough. Well, you could say the exact same thing about this Maurice Ravel piece that we just heard. A very calm opening and a very wild conclusion to this work he called La Valse. Performed in that recording by the Czech Slovak Radio Symphony Orchestra. I'm Liz Lyon in for Lynn Warfel. Thank you for spending this hour with me listening to some great classical music. 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
0: An extreme heat warning in effect from now through tomorrow evening. It's going to feel close to 100, 101 today and tomorrow, so stay cool if you can. Right now, Mindy Ratner with some more great classical music.
2: Biographies can be a bit complicated. Take, for instance, the composer of this music. He was born in Kiev, the capital of Ukraine, which was then a part of the sprawling Russian Empire. The years of his life include the first four decades or so of the old Soviet Union, so he's considered Russian and/or Soviet, and was by heritage German and Polish, with a name that sounds French. Reinhold Glier's best-known works include this harp concerto, composed in 1938, well into the rule of Joseph Stalin. I'm Mindy Ratner. Harpist Rachel Masters joins the City of London Sinfonia this hour. He was the undisputed king of British light music, a gent named Eric Coates. And from a work called The Jester at the Wedding, this is Dance of the Orange Blossoms.

Dance of the Orange Blossoms by Eric Coates, Malcolm Nabarro, and the East of England Orchestra. I'm Mindy Rattner. It's great to have your company for classical music on this Saturday, the last one in July. Music by Reinhold Glier on the way in just a very few minutes. And one of the best-known tone poems by Richard Strauss, James DePriest, and the Oregon Symphony Orchestra made a recording of Strauss's Don Juan, and it comes your way later in the hour. For the moment, we are going to focus on rhythm with music by a pair of American composers. We have some Gershwin coming up in just a few minutes, but there's this that Scott Joplin called Elite Syncopation.

pianist William Albright with Scott Joplin's Elite Syncopations. Well, it's not hard to imagine George Gershwin sitting down at the piano a time or two, or maybe 2,000, to play one of his best-known tunes. Stanley Silverman made an arrangement for strings.

0: You could just call that Short and Sweet. Fascinating Rhythm by George Gershwin, arranged for strings by Stanley Silverman, and recorded by the Lark Quartet. Programming is supported by the Singers and conductor Matthew Culleton, launching their 23rd concert season this fall with the music of Morten Lauritsen and Caroline Shaw. More info at singersmca.org.
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0: Well, not much applause for the weather. We are back into the heat for the next few days. He was born the same year as Maurice Ravel. That's 1875. He was Russian composer Reinhold Glier. And in 1938, he wrote this Harp Concerto.

0: The Harp Concerto, music from 1938 by Reinhold Gleyre. Rachel Masters was the soloist. Richard Hickox conducted the City of London Sinfonia. So I was a little bit curious about Rachel Masters, and so I looked her up and discovered that although she played harp for 40 years and was very prominent in her field, about 10 years ago, she took up pottery, and that has become her new passion. 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Countertenor John Holliday performs Carlos Simon's Songs of Separation, and the orchestra plays Beethoven's Fifth Symphony, August 7th. 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
0: 3:42 on a Saturday afternoon, plenty of sunshine around the region, temps almost uniformly in the 80s. Meet Richard Strauss's Don Juan.

Richard Strauss's tone poem, Don Juan, the Oregon Symphony, was conducted by James DePriest. It's a minute before 4 o'clock, and this is your classical Minnesota Public Radio, 99.5 KSJN Minneapolis St. Paul, bringing music to life with member support. And in just a moment, we have your classical discoveries. This being the last Saturday of the month, we're going to have an extended birthday party. Cloudy skies. No, downtown it looks like there's some sun peeking through. So let's just say partly cloudy skies. Right now, 81 degrees in Minneapolis, 82 in St. Paul. And we have an extreme heat warning in effect until 9 o'clock tomorrow night. Stay cool. Stay tuned. High school kids can be pretty impressionable. And speaking for myself, I most certainly was. It was when I was in high school that I first heard music by Gustav Mahler. The very first piece was this one, the Symphony No. 1, called Titan. It just about blew me away. I'm Mindy Ratner. We'll hear a movement from Gustav Mahler's first symphony as we celebrate his birthday and others on your classical discoveries. Russian composer Anton Arensky was born July 12, 1861, best known for his piano music. From his suite No. 1 for two pianos, this is the waltz.

The Waltz from the Suite No. 1 by Anton Arensky, Aglika Genova, and Lyuben Dimitrov played it for us. It's always nice to have company for classical music. I'm Mindy Rantner. I'm glad I have yours on a Saturday. And this being the last Saturday of the month, we are looking back at July birthdays of composers, among them this hour, Gustav Mahler, Lajos Janacek, and John Field. American composer Stephen Foster was born on the 4th of July in 1826 in Pittsburgh. This is one of his best-known, best-loved songs.

violinist Lila Josefowitz, pianist John Novacek, with Jeannie with the Light Brown Hair. Music by American composer Stephen Foster, who was actually born on an auspicious date in American history, the 4th of July, 1826, the date of death of two U.S. presidents, John Adams and Thomas Jefferson, and the 50th anniversary of the adoption of the Declaration of Independence. Gustav Mahler was born in Bohemia, July 7th, 1860. He spent many years living in Vienna and traveling the world as conductor. But he's best known, best loved, for the music that he composed. This is the second movement from his Symphony No. 1.

0: It starts out sounding so earthy, and by the end, it's soaring in the air. The second movement from the Symphony No. 1 by Gustav Mahler, called Titan. Maren Alsop conducting the Baltimore Symphony. 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
0: 4:21, or very nearly, at your classical NPR. We are celebrating birthdays of composers this hour on your classical discoveries. Lajos Janáček was born on the 3rd of July in 1854. He was Moravian, and the folk music of his region really informed his composing style a great deal. Jiří Bělohlávek and the Czech Philharmonic made this recording of one of his best-known works, the Sinfonietta.

0: The glorious Sinfonietta by Lajos Janáček. Jiří Belohlávek conducted the Czech Philharmonic.
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0: It's 4:45 on a Saturday afternoon. I don't know about you, but usually in the summer, I'm up by 6 o'clock in the morning. It is light after all. So it just doesn't seem all that early, which is good because 6 a.m. on Sunday is when you can hear Pipe Dreams with host Michael Barone. One of the things we know about Michael is how much he loves alliterative language. And the theme of tomorrow morning's program, starting at 6, it's fanfares, festive flutes, and fiddle faddle. Say that 10 times fast. Irishman John Field, the inventor of the nocturne, born in Dublin, July 26th, 1782. This is from one of his piano concertos.

The Rondo from the Piano Concerto No. 3 by John Field. Benjamin Frith was the pianist. David Haslam conducted the Northern Sinfonia of England on your classical Minnesota Public Radio, 99.5 KSJN Minneapolis St. Paul, bringing music to life with member support. 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An extreme heat warning is in effect for the Twin Cities until 9 o'clock tomorrow night. Increasing clouds in the forecast for tonight. Lows in the mid-70s, upper 90s, tomorrow with mostly sunny skies.

There's something about the sound of a wind band playing a certain kind of music that makes it sound so majestic. Hardly a better example than this. It's a movement from Lincolnshire Posy by Percy Aldridge Granger. Born in July 1882 in Australia, I'm Mindy Rattner. We are celebrating birthdays of composers, July birthdays, that is, on Your Classical Discoveries. I hope you'll stick around. Englishman George Butterworth, born July 12th, 1885 in London. This is his English Idol number 1.

The English Idol No. 1 by George Butterworth. Mark Elder conducted the Halle Orchestra. I'm Mindy Rattner. It's great to have your company for classical music on this 25th of July, the final Saturday of the month, and we're kind of looking over our shoulder a little bit as we celebrate belatedly the July birthdays of several composers. Well, one of them is coming up in just a couple of days. Mauro Giuliani. We'll get to his music. And also works by Ottorino Respighi and Percy Grainger, all born in July. The 4th of July, 1694. French composer Louis-Claude Daquin was born in Paris. This is his Noël No. 8.

Mikola Petri front and center with Martin Neary and the National Philharmonic. That was the Noël No. 8 by Louis-Claude Daquin. Another composer with a July birthday is Mauro Giuliani, born in Biscaglia, Italy, July 27th, 1781. You could easily describe him as one of the early adopters of that most Spanish of instruments, the guitar, and he really became a virtuoso on the instrument. He wrote these variations on a theme by Handel. The recording is by guitarist Celedonio Romero.

0: You know, it's a tune that's really taken on a life of its own. The variations on a theme by Handel by Mauro Giuliani. That theme was the Harmonious Blacksmith, which itself comes from a suite that Handel composed for harpsichord in 1720. Mauro Giuliani, wonderful Italian composer and guitarist, writing for the instrument he loved best. And we heard a recording by guitarist Celedonio Romero. More birthday celebrations on your classical discoveries on the way. 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
0: Italian composer Ottorino Respighi was born July 9th, 1879 in Bologna, died in his most beloved city, Rome. And one of his tributes to the Italian capital is Pines of Rome.

0: No one could write a love letter to a place quite like Ottorino Respighi, whose birthday we're celebrating on Your Classical Discoveries. He wrote Pines of Rome in 1924. It had its premiere in December of that year. We heard a recording by Lauren Mazel and the Pittsburgh Symphony Orchestra.
1: Consider it an invitation from the cosmos. These long days of summer that call you out to play or just decompress and expand your horizons. How you use the extra daylight is your delightful call. However you choose, let us be your guide to a summer soundtrack. 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
0: And how you handle the heat is another story. It is warm outside all around the region, minimum temps, upper 70s. There are a couple of locations that have already hit the 90-degree mark. Looking for lows tonight in the upper 60s to mid-70s, highs in the 90s tomorrow. We celebrate Percy Aldridge Granger, born in the city of Brighton in the state of Victoria, Australia, July 8th, 1882. This is Lincolnshire Posy.

Dennis Wick and the London Wind Orchestra with Lincolnshire Posy by Percy Grainger, the Australian-born composer who made America his home. 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With member support, we are coming up on 6 o'clock, and we have one more hour of your classical discoveries, more birthday celebrations. National Weather Service says it's 85 degrees right now in the Twin Cities with mostly sunny skies. And we are in an extreme heat warning, which will remain in effect until 9 o'clock tomorrow night. But the forecast is calling for temps in the 90s all the way until Wednesday, overnight lows only in the 70s.

gent who wrote this, Gordon Jacobs, started composing in the most unlikely of places. He enlisted to fight during the First World War and was one of a tiny handful of survivors from his battalion. He was put in a prisoner of war camp, and that is where he started to write music. I'm Mindy Rantner. We are celebrating the July birthday of Gordon Jacob and other composers as well on Your Classical Discoveries.

Enrique Granados, Spanish and Catalan composer, was born on July 27, 1867. One of his best-known works is the Spanish dance No. 5, called Andaluza.

Spanish Dance Number 5 by Enrique Granados, played by Toribio Santos. It's always nice to have your company for classical music. I'm Mindy Rantner. I'm glad we could get together on this 25th of July. And we look back at the month to celebrate the July birthdays of a handful of composers, including this hour, Englishman Gerald Finzi, the Hungarian Ernst von Dohnányi, and Englishman Gordon Jacob as well. Déodat de Sévérac was a Frenchman from Provence, born July 20th, 1872, considered to be an impressionist composer. This is his Valse Romantique. It's played for us on Your Classical Discoveries by pianist Alexis Weissenberg.

romantic and graceful. The Valse Romantique by Deodat de Sévérac. Alexis Weissenberg was the pianist in that recording. The first time I heard The Five Bagatelles by Englishman Gerald Finzi, whose birthday we're celebrating on Your Classical Discoveries, July 14th, 1901 in London. Gerald Finzi's Five Bagatelles were arranged for clarinet and strings, which I found very attractive. The original version is for clarinet and piano. Here are clarinetist Thea King and pianist Clifford Benson.

0: The Five Bagatelles by Gerald Finzi. Thea King was the clarinetist. She was accompanied by pianist Clifford Benson. Gerald Finzi was born in London, but never really liked it there. And when he got married, he moved to the countryside and wrote music and grew apples. 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
1: 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I'm Steve Seal. That's next time on APM's SymphonyCast. 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
0: And you're going to want to do what you can to stay cool. We're looking at highs in the next several days, reaching back into the 90s. Birthday celebrations continue on your classical discoveries with Ernst von Dohnányi, Hungarian composer born July 27th, 1877. Among his best-known works and most playful is a piece that he wrote for piano and orchestra and called Variations on a Nursery Song.

0: gosh, I hope he had fun writing that, because it certainly is fun to listen to. The Variations on a Nursery Song by Ernst von Dohnányi. Iseta Kanemason was the pianist, with Domingo Hindoyan and the Royal Liverpool Philharmonic.
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0: And if you're interested in taking in some live music tomorrow afternoon, you'll find A Night in the Tropics with the Minnesota Orchestra and trumpeter Charles Lazarus. Should be a really fantastic program at Orchestra Hall tomorrow afternoon starting at 2 o'clock. Oh, and speaking of tropical, that's kind of how the weather is going to be tomorrow as well. And in fact, for the Twin Cities, there's an extreme heat warning in effect until 9 o'clock tomorrow night. Stay cool if you can. Gordon Jacob, born in London, July 5th, 1895. We have a couple of his pieces. One is a folk dance from something that he called Four Fancies.

short, sweet, and to the point. A folk dance, one of four fancies by Gordon Jacob. Don Bailey was the flutist with the Arcata String Quartet. And this next, it's kind of a longer encore from a suite by Gordon Jacob, the finale, Thomas O'Neill leading the University of Missouri Wind Ensemble.

0: the finale from A Suite by Gordon Jacob. The University of Missouri Wind Ensemble was conducted by Thomas O'Neill. A minute before 7 o'clock on a Saturday evening at your classical Minnesota Public Radio, 99.5 KSJN Minneapolis, St. Paul, bringing music to life with member support. And we are always, always grateful for what you do to make sure that we can do what we do. 85 degrees with clear, mostly clear skies in the Twin Cities right now. And again, there goes my voice. Extreme heat warning is in effect until 9 o'clock tomorrow night. Lows tonight should be in the low 70s. Daytime highs in the upper 90s tomorrow, mid-90s on Monday.
1: Georges Bizet's father was a singing teacher. Young Georges used